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4: Disappearing from radar, I'm Roger Stern, Fox News. An ongoing search off the coast of Nantucket for a missing medevac plane en route from Bermuda to Boston with 6 people on board. Here's Fox's C.B. Cotton.
5: The airport in Bermuda tells Fox the plane was carrying 4 crew members and 2 passengers when it left at around 12:40 a.m. this morning, again bound for Boston. Less than an hour later, the FAA says it issued a search and rescue alert for the plane at 1:20 a.m. Massport, the state agency which operates Logan International Airport, shared the following statement. Quote, we can confirm that the aircraft did not arrive at Boston Logan as scheduled. Our thoughts are with those on board and their loved ones as the search continues. The Coast Guard, in its last update, said crews from Air Station Cape Cod and Air Station Elizabeth City were helping in the search.
4: The state agency sending thoughts and prayers for the missing. We're learning more about the Fly Dubai first officer who stabbed his captain and tried to take over the flight until passengers stopped him. Here's Fox's Jeff Paul in Tel Aviv.
6: Netanyahu asking Captain Smit Machar how things all started. The captain explaining to Netanyahu his co-pilot asked if he could pray, which he did right behind him.
7: My first thought was that there was a catastrophic damage to the aircraft and something is not right.
6: After that, Captain Smit Machar bravely opened up the cockpit. Netanyahu saying, you're a hero for Israel, India, and the entire world.
4: Investigators want to know if the first officer acted alone or had connections to an extremist group or to some sort of foreign entity. 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
8: Mostly clear and comfortable this evening with temperatures in the 60s and 70s. Overnight tonight, we will see mostly clear skies once again, with low temperatures dropping down to right around 50 degrees. Could wake up to some patchy fog as we go into Sunday morning, but not expecting too much in terms of impact from that. We should see plenty of sunshine into the afternoon with highs in the low 70s. From the First Alert 6 Weather Center, I'm meteorologist Carmelo Latuca.
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8: This is the Dana Show. My name is Craig Collins, filling in. Thrilled to be with you. A bunch of stuff out there to talk about. You know what? It is funny. I'm just going to throw this out there again on this show. I don't know how often I mention this here. Some of the other places I work, they call me Craig Collins, filling in, because they hear me on this show and they hear me say that all the time. And I don't know if they think it's real or fake, but I enjoy the fact that some people might think my last name is filling in. Because it would be if Dana let me on the show. Well, she does already let me on the show every time she takes off. But if she let me on the show even more, if I change my name legally to Craig Collins filling in, I'm doing it. I'm doing it immediately. No problem at all. Actually, if they tell me that I can't be on anymore unless I change my name, I'll do it too. I just really like being on this program, and I think Dana's incredible. Enough guessing up. Let's do other things. $25 ahead, $500,000 spent. That's 20,000 votes. There is a Texas majority pact that has leaked a lot of audio. A rogue employee, they claimed, all kinds of stuff. But it seemed as though they're getting people to show up at events, they're paying the money, and they're expecting them to vote in the election for Talafrico. They're essentially buying votes at $25 a head. You got to charge more, first, for your vote. And then second, you probably don't want this to be something that becomes public. But in both ways, it's hilarious. Will Kane, who's doing a great job on Fox, I think he covers a lot of stories that people actually care about quite often. I was discussing this in his show the other day. Let's play some of that audio.
9: Joining me now is Town Hall media correspondent who published that viral video, Kyle Olson. Kyle, it's good to have you on the show today. Boy, that man basically just said it out loud, a roundabout way of buying votes.
10: Right. And of course, it's not unexpected that the PAC would say, oh, he was one rogue employee. But I think he laid it out, and you'll see a lot of things on their website or what they'll say to Fox News or to other media and sort of gloss over all of these things. But what they laid out is that they are paying people to go out and vote. And this is not unprecedented. In 2024, this same organization, it's called Relentless, they were in Arizona, Georgia, Michigan, Pennsylvania, etc. And they claim credit for over 47,000 Democratic votes in these 2024 states. So this seems to be something that is they're spending a lot of money on because they want the return of those additional votes in Texas and other states across the country.
9: Can they make a viable argument, Kyle? Look, no, we're not. We're not paying them for their vote. We're paying them to come in and then learn about the process and get some information. Can they not make the claim this was just instructional?
10: Well, that's what they're trying to do, and I think it can sort of be a wink and a nod. But if the Department of Justice is going to look into this, and they're going to be serious about
8: it,
10: I think that they will get to the bottom and show what was really going on. Because, look at these different organizations.
8: I think you get it. I can actually jump in. I probably should have jumped in sooner. To be honest with you, it's just amazing that this is the kind of thing that leaks and that it's not even more significant than $25 per person. Because, I guess the best way to say it is the accusation that the left cheats to win elections gets so much stronger when you have audio of a guy who, of course, the super PAC says he went rogue, is literally talking about how they're trying to buy votes. Like, there's nothing more amazing than, hey, do you think that stuff that the right has claimed that the left pretends is nonsense might be anything other than nonsense? It might actually be the truth. Let's look over here where this one, version of a group of people trying to support a campaign are literally trying to pay people to vote. They're not even doing the version that I think President Trump did recently. And this was in response to a lot of Democrats that are doing it, which is they promise you money. Trump said he's giving everybody $5,000. And I got excited about that. And most other people thought it was a joke and stupid and terrible and it might not happen. I still don't care. I still wanted to, at least for a little while, plan to spend my $5,000. Now, granted, if the Republicans don't win the House and the Senate, he's not going to fail to keep a promise. He just doesn't have to give you $5,000. If you know what I should say more on this show or anywhere else, let's see if Trump told the truth by letting Republicans win the House and the Senate and then see if we get $5,000. Like, let's test the theory. If you think it's a lie, if you think it's the third or fourth time he's offered you money, which it may or may not be true, I'm not saying that, but let's do the version of scientific experiment where we go ahead and all vote for Republicans and we all write on the ballots, if that's what you want to do, crazy lefty that you might be, if this is what it takes to vote Republican, just write on the ballot along with all the names, looking forward to my $5,000. And then once we all get $5,000, we'll all be a happier society. That's basically socialism. To be honest with you, it's just the wrong direction. It's to all of us and not just to all the government. It's your version of a basic income, a guaranteed basic income that only happens one time, not forever. But I don't know, like a lot of Democrats have made the same promise that if you do this, we'll forgive student loans or we'll do reparations or any version of we'll just write a big giant check for anyone that votes for us. So why not go ahead and test the theory when it comes to Trump? Because the Democrats have never delivered. They have failed every time. They have not forgiven student loans. They have not done anything they claim they will do. So give the other guys a shot. I hear is Trump also talking about the Democrats and communism and, vote for more money in your pockets kind of stuff and how stupid it is. Let's let him say it.
11: Well, you can defeat the Democrat, communist, and vote for more money in your pockets, bigger paychecks for your families, lower taxes, less crime, more Oklahoma oil and gas, and no amnesty for illegal aliens.
8: You know, when he says less crime, I feel like that's one of the ones that people don't pay enough attention to. No matter where you live, but especially if you live in a big city in this country, you have seen a reduction in the amount of crime, the amount of violent crime. We've actually seen a significant reduction in the amount of fentanyl and other illegal drug overdoses in our country. And there are things you can point to. This might be part of it. Getting people out of the country that are here illegally that commit bad crimes, crimes beyond just being here illegally, which was the thing they pitched us at the beginning and the thing that ICE, by and large, says it's actually doing. You can't deny they might be connected to each other. But we're seeing less people die young in the last couple of years because less people are dying from accidental overdose of some sort of narcotic. And that's just one of a few things. Those are actual hard stats. That's not just a guy on the radio who might be politically on a certain side making something up because he feels like it. That's a reality. And where is it coming from? What's making it occur are kinds of questions that more people should be asking. And I will be honest, I think the Trump administration should be doing a better job of bragging about. They say this every time about both sides politically when they're in office, that there are successes that they're not discussing enough and they need to shape those better. It's usually the big overarching message all the time is we are winning. Let's just tell the American people better how that's occurring. I do think, if ever, that were actually even remotely true, that right now it probably is. And the biggest reason why is also the outing of fraud and the clawing back of money from a ridiculous amount of organizations, including a bunch of medical fraud that's been found all throughout the country, and people are trying to prevent it from happening again, like what happened in Minneapolis and Minnesota, as an example. But that's not it. California, New York, a bunch of other places, they found this, and they've prevented this. Government waste is one of the most expensive parts of our lives. And fixing a lot of that, which sounds like something that they're constantly doing, is the kind of win we want, baby. We want more of it. We want it all the time. We want it twice on Sunday, as far as the getting as much money back as we can, or at least preventing it from being stolen in the future. This would all be great. Also, one last piece of audio before we take a break. CNN statistician Harry Enten was forced to admit that Vice President J.D. Vance is far and away the current leading candidate from any polling to be the next president of the United States. It's like a double-digit lead on anybody else in the field. And of course they hate him. They hate him because he goes about doing things, say, the same way that Trump does from a government perspective, from a governing perspective, but he doesn't necessarily sound the same, which is something they hate even more. But let's hear a little bit of this.
12: And headed to Texas today. You know who was there just yesterday? Vice President J.D. Vance, who's been out across the country campaigning for Republicans and maybe also just saying possibly himself. Oh. Not so much for 2026, but possibly a White House run in 2028. With us now, CNN Chief Data
8: Such
12: Analyst
8: a Harry
12: Enten. So say Vice President J.D. Vance wants to be president. How's it looking right now?
13: Yeah, to win the Republican nomination, I do have to say at this point, he appears to be the heir apparent, or at least the closest to it. You can see it right here. Just take a look at the national polling. Top choices to be the 2028 GOP nominee. Vance is doubling up on the field. J.D. Vance at 44%. Marco Rubio, who's in second at 21%. And then John Jr. down here at 8%. But he is doubling up on where Marco Rubio is.
8: Yeah,
13: there was some polling earlier in the year suggesting that Rubio was coming up, but that momentum seems to have slowed significantly.
8: Yeah, I'll be honest about this. It does seem logical that the vice president, I do like Rubio better. I think Dana does too. I don't want to speak for her, but I do. I think Marco Rubio is even more interesting as a political candidate than J.D. Vance because of how Marco Rubio goes about saying certain things even differently than J.D. Vance does, but either of them certainly seem to be far and away ahead of anyone on the left. So that's amusing. And once again, CNN doesn't usually like to talk about it, but at least Harry Enten is willing to say these things out loud and then just walk off the stage and probably get elbowed by a few people he works with at CNN. I imagine there's got to be some form of, like what it looks like when a bunch of people in a rec league are trying to get the same rebound. I feel like that occurs. And I feel like it's probably even more embarrassing than the way that guys like me look in the rec league. Because I can't imagine that CNN has a lot of really capable people in the world of elbowing each other. I feel like it's very weak elbows. It's just very poorly done. I may be one of the only people that's really throwing them hard is Anderson Cooper. And I don't know why I think that. I just think that. I think it's a hidden level of strength there. But all right, quick break. A lot more. Greg Collins filling in on the Dana Show.
14: 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The decisions that are made are going to help shape the country that we leave to the next generation. And this is where Alliance Defending Freedom comes in. They have been behind some of the biggest legal victories, whether it's the overturning of Roe v. Wade, the landmark free speech victory at the Supreme Court on behalf of a Christian counselor, fighting on behalf of parents so that the states don't forcibly trans their kids, protecting women's sports, protecting businesses from the alphabet mafia. 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
22: 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I'm Adam Gillette with Accuracy in Media, and we noticed. 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

0: And now, all of the news you would probably miss. It's time for Dana's Quick Five.
1: That's right. It's time for Quick Five on D-Lash, Dana Lash Radio, the Dana Show. Thrilled to be in. My name is Craig Collins, filling in for her. A semi-truck spilled bourbon whiskey after hitting a guardrail. 90 barrels of whiskey went all over the West Virginia parkways. And I am very upset about this, as I imagine most people are. I think this was executive director of Virginia Parkway talking about it, Chuck Smith. The turnpike was covered in bourbon whiskey, and no one gave me a straw. Because I would have done my part, as gross as that sounds, because darn it, it's free whiskey at the same time. Here we go.
2: The semi came through carrying 90 barrels of bourbon whiskey.
1: Uh-huh.
2: Accidentally hit one of the attenuators or the guardrails between the lanes coming through. Jarred the truck. I think there was 8 barrels that were damaged and leaked.
1: Okay, there's only 8 of the 90. That's fine. At least the other ones are okay. But 8 is too many, to be honest. I feel like if I had been covering that news briefing as an actual media professional, and I didn't know going in what the problem was, and then I'm standing there waiting for an announcement from Chuck Smith, and he says something about the bourbon whiskey, I think I would have audibly gasped. I think the only thing missing from this audio that you hear here, I'll do it as if I'm in the room.
2: The semi came through carrying 90 barrels of bourbon whiskey.
1: Uh-huh.
2: Accidentally hit one of the attenuators.
1: Oh, no!
2: The guardrails between the lanes coming through.
1: Oh, God.
2: The truck. I think there was 8 barrels that were damaged.
1: Leaked. Okay, it's only 8. But that's how I probably would have sounded, just off microphone the entire time. If you're not aware, I'm a fan of whiskey. I've just put that out there probably too many times. A man found more than $128,000 on top of a bank's ATM and returned it. This is a crazy story. There are a couple different people, I think, in the audio. A police chief, a detective. This happened in Texas. A Texas man found a bag full of cash on an ATM and decided it wasn't his day to just run off with this, you know, surprise lottery. Let's play
3: to
1: that.
3: To find that kind of money or that amount of money is certainly rare. That's very unusual.
1: Uh-huh.
3: Am I reading this correctly? Somebody found 128. Which officer has it?
4: I've never had a case like this before. There was no indication of a crime occurring. It looked like it was just left there by accident.
3: He just thinks it's the right thing to do and doesn't think it goes beyond that.
4: I've had cases where Good Samaritans have turned in property that they found, wallets, IDs, things like that. But in the case of $128,000, I've never had somebody turn in that kind of money before.
1: Look, here's the thing. I'm just going to say it out loud because I think it would go through anybody's brain in this situation. Are there cameras? Is one of the first things I'd ask myself. If I know it's a horrible thing, but it would go through the beginning, go through my brain very quickly as I'm standing there in front of an ATM that definitely has cameras and there's just a giant bag of cash on top of it. I'd think to myself, are any of these cameras capturing me? Because if they can trace me to taking the money, then I've committed a crime. And then I'm in a whole lot of trouble. So I think that immediately makes me a better Samaritan. Am I a good Samaritan anyway? Hopefully. Hopefully in this situation, I would turn in the money like this guy did. Am I willfully doubting myself on the air with the rest of you? Yes, I am. I am willfully doubting myself when I open that bag with that much cash in it. And even just like a couple thousand for the road being a thing that I would contemplate doing. Like, I'll give them back 125 and 3,000 will have wandered off somehow. But again, there's cameras. And if I do any of these things, I imagine you eventually get in a lot of trouble. The money was accidentally left behind by a Brinks employee that emptied the ATM and then forgot about the bag. I have ADHD, and my wife is mystified at the amount of things I can do. I know ADHD sounds like an excuse to a lot of people, and it probably is. But mystified in the amount of things I can do within 30 seconds of itself. Like, I can have my keys in my wallet, put them down, and then lose them completely. It only takes that long. My guess is this person is of the same mind that I am, that you empty the entirety of an ATM, you're putting all the money in cash in a bag on top of the ATM, which feels like not the way you're trained to do it, and then eventually you leave the whole bag behind. It's amazing. And again, cameras would be the reason I'd be a better Samaritan. Good, quick break, a lot more in a bit.
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24: This is the Dana Show. My name is Craig Collins, filling in. Thrilled to be with you. A bunch of stuff out there to talk about. D Lash, Dana Lash Radio and X, a great way to stay connected to her and everything she does. That's awesome out there in the world. News coverage of the attempted hijacking of a plane that was on its way to Israel is about as predictable as you all would assume it is. And I almost said y'all. The Texas is taking over more and more all the time. But I still said you all. But y'all, this is crazy, y'all. This is a bunch of news, CBS, NBC, burying the lead as far as what actually happened on a flight bound for, I think, Tel Aviv, in which a guy tried to hijack it, stabbed the pilot. And then inevitably the plane landed, partially because the pilot who was stabbed figured out how to still land the plane. Every part of this, like the lead to this story, should be attempted hijacker thwarted, a plane successfully landed by hero pilot, some version of that. Instead, CBS said questions about the motive of the co-pilot who tried to crash a packed flight from Dubai to Israel continue to swirl. There are no questions. There is no version of, you know, motives remain unknown. We know exactly what this was. It was a terrorist attack with an intent to harm people in Israel. NBC said he is being hailed around the world as a hero for helping stop a passenger plane bound for Israel from plunging into the ground despite his own injuries. That's the headline. No real explanation of where those injuries came from. The Israel War Room on social media decided to attack these things by saying how ridiculous it is. And I do really like this post. It said it was an attempted hijacking, not some mechanical issue. NBC's garbage post would have you believe it is. The captain is a hero for helping save a plane full of Israelis after his terrorist co-pilot stabbed him and tried to crash the plane and was radicalized as well, I think, is something Israel has been saying. Embarrassing excuse for journalism, the way that they attacked it, because this is an embarrassing excuse. I don't know. Let me say it this way. Because this might be the best way that I can say it, is I don't know why so many people are so afraid of telling the truth to an idiot, telling the truth to an insane person. I know the insane person's going to go crazy. I know they are. If I say the truth to them, they're going to reject it. They're going to deny it. And a bunch of people right now in the world of even mainstream media are terrified of the radical left, of the insane, crazy, stupid people who will get mad and up in arms if you wrote the truth on that post. If you said a radical person tried, the co-pilot of the plane, tried to kill someone and then crash the plane in a terrorist attempt, they're afraid of the backlash they'll get for telling the truth. And that is surreal because I've never dealt with that in my own life individually. I've seen it all over the place. I'm not pretending it doesn't exist. But I just can't, as the person I am, truly understand why people do that. I know it's not in my own benefit, but I like couch nothing. I'm the kind of person that will tell you what I think in any moment, regardless of how intelligent it is to say it. Sometimes I'll even say it to a boss. I'll say a thing that I actually think, not because I'm trying to be mean or argumentative or any of that. I'm just saying what I think. And there are times that I'll walk away from that and be like, I could have just been quiet there, but I'm not. And I think that that's better, to be honest, in this world that so many of the rest of us seem to live in. The CBSs, the NBCs of the world, who are so terrified of the insane people, or in this case, I will call them the stupid people, that very often they'll just say nothing instead of telling the truth. I think the truth is always more important. Well, again, you could be more strategic about it in your own individual life, myself included in that. It just makes you who you are. And I have had the argument with friends of mine sometimes where maybe I was a little bit too blunt, and I even can apologize for it if it happens, where I say, hey, I think it at least makes me a good radio host, because the one thing I won't do and the one thing Dana doesn't do that I've ever heard her do is say anything other than what she thinks. And that's something that's rather important in the world we live in now, and how many people just seem to be completely purchasable by whatever the organization is paying them to say whatever it is you want them to say. And in this case, the NBCs, the CBSs of the world, just completely avoiding something because of their own radical left-leaning audience. Most Americans blame Trump for high prices. This is according to AP News. Whether or not this is completely true, although I'm likely to believe this one, is fine. The AP does tilt left, as a lot of other places do. But it's just simple. I don't even think it's the way that AP wants to shape it. When things are expensive, you blame who's ever in charge, no matter what side they're on. And no matter who you voted for, you could be someone that voted for Trump three times and still say to yourself, man, these prices are too high. I bought gas today in Texas, where it's supposed to be one of the cheaper places to buy gas in the country, and it's about $4, and that is terrible. I do not want that at all. But I don't necessarily blame Trump alone as far as what's going on. I blame a lot of different factors on that. I want it to go down. I don't, however, want to leave the fight that we started now in Iran in a way that's just desperate to get out, because that causes even more harm than good. I think that now we're there, we have to see that through. And I think Iran is waiting for the midterm elections, or even the pressure that is October and November, to try to get the side that is obviously stronger, we're obviously a more powerful force than them, to stand down. And they're using our own media to do it. I don't know if people were paying attention over the weekend, but leadership in Iran was on a lot of U.S. television. And I don't think being challenged anywhere near enough, which was also just crazy to watch, because they're using that aspect of our society to try to win a fight via a messaging campaign, because they know they can't win it on the ground or in the air or on the sea or anywhere. They basically have no military at all whatsoever, so they really can't engage in the fight the way they're supposed to, so they're doing it differently. And I think, unfortunately, waiting the midterm elections out will cause that strategy to stop. Because when Iran is faced with the idea that what's happening there could happen for two more years, not two more months, I think they become more serious. Although I've kept saying that, and it keeps not being true, because Iran seems very much to be more in denial than anyone else is about the likelihood of them getting what they want, which should be absolute zero. All right, I want to play this audio that's gone very viral, and I think it's actually pretty important. This is Theo Von, the comedian, at one time a Trump supporter, now I'm pretty sure he's not, asking the socialist, the Marxist, the communist, Zoran Mamdani, what socialism actually means. And there's two things I think you should pay attention to when I play this audio. The first one is the amount of people who probably sound exactly like Theo Von, who legitimately don't actually know what socialism means, but now pretend that they support it. Like Theo will admit that he doesn't really know what that word means, which is not a good look, especially when you're influential enough to have a podcast where the mayor of New York sits down with you, or the president sat down with you at one point. You should probably do a little bit more prep work before walking in front of that microphone. But darn it, that's the world we live in now, and the podcast stands out there who do no prep work at all. But even more so, I can hear him as a reflection of a whole bunch of young people who want more Mamdanis elected throughout more of the country. So I do kind of like it, even though I don't love, from a broadcaster standpoint, or whatever you want to call a standpoint, the stupidity of this question. I do like the reality that it probably is a demonstration of a lot of other young people who are big fans of Theo's show. Here we go.
0: I want to talk a little bit about socialism, right?
5: Because
0: it's a buzzword, right? Because socialism, will you define socialism for us? Because people say it a lot and don't know what it is. Yeah. And sometimes those people are me.
5: Well, I'm so happy to be with those people right now. Socialism to me, it means that you will have whatever you need to live a dignified life, and that it is the government's job to deliver on that.
24: By the way, Sergio Sanchez sent me an amazing text at another Dana affiliate here in Texas, and just a guy that's all around an incredible broadcaster himself, where he said his version of a dignified life is like a mansion, a fancy vehicle, and all this stuff. So he can't wait for New York to give him his version of a dignified life, and that's probably true for a bunch of people out there. I mean, if I were given stuff for free, I'd want the maximum version of stuff myself. But nonetheless, like, the thing that's terrifying in that statement, in my opinion, is that he says the government is the appropriate place to do this for you. That it's not you. you wouldn't go out and fight for your own version of a, quote, dignified life. And if you don't get it, if it's harder for you than I, like, look, I'll say it this way. If you're someone that feels that you've hit more challenges than most people and that none of them were your fault, that a lot of stuff is unfair, this happened, that happened, for all these reasons, you're whatever years old and you don't have any of the things you thought you'd have, I'm not going to tell you that I definitively know that's not true. Because even though math is a thing and odds are some of that is probably your fault, there is a chance that you did nothing wrong, that you tried as hard as you could for a bunch of years and nothing went your way. There is a chance. But even in that scenario, I like to argue this topic this way. Even in that scenario, the right thing to do is to double down and try even harder. To do the Rudy trying to make the Notre Dame football team version of a move. To get the second job. To push so far in a certain direction that they at some point make a movie about you. Where they take all the negative stuff out and make it sound amazing. Like, that's the right approach. The right approach isn't to say that the government needs to take some money away from some rich people and give it to me. That's not the solution. You know what's interesting about this? I'm going to say something else that's probably a tad controversial, but I can't help it. My wife and I have actually been talking about this a lot. It has nothing to do with politics, but I'm going to wrap it into politics. Ozempic or Wegovy or any of those weight loss drug pill things that are out there. A lot of people are tempted to get them. I think people who aren't even like truly that overweight. Like, you're not happy with how you look, but you're not somebody that's probably going to be told by a doctor that you need this medication to survive. You're someone in the middle somewhere in life. A lot of people might feel that they want that. The thing that's so interesting about it is that the minute you take this pill away from someone, they stop taking it, they don't think they need it anymore, most people have all of the weight they lost returned. So what is that saying to us as a society? It's saying that the shortcut doesn't actually work in the sense of it changes your life for the better of your life. Yes, it works as long as you're addicted to it, as long as you're connected to that hose that is. Now, I'm not telling people not to take this. It's just an example I'm using for the sake of this discussion. I just think the same thing is the argument being made by the left of socialism. They want to connect you to the faucet that is all of the free stuff from government, and then you can never disconnect from that faucet. You're stuck there forever because that's the only way you get anything, and you become a part of this socialist state, this welfare state that will harm all of us, that does no better for you, no better for me. The benefit of a capitalistic society is the motivation within said society to succeed. You have to fight tooth and nail. And some people will succeed more than you, and some people will have an easier road to the top than you ever would. And sometimes it'll just be completely unfair anyway. But nonetheless, it just shows the character of the person and the quality of the person to keep going. To not take no for an answer. You can get fired 7 times and just keep coming back for more, baby. Because that's the Kobe Bryant, the Mamba mentality, the Michael Jordan is actually my favorite basketball player mentality of I refuse to fail no matter how many times I do. I just refuse to do it again. And so I think that that's the thing that would most be missing in an incredibly damaging way if the socialists get what they want. If everybody can just sit back, relax, and steal money because all of the means of production and everything have been taken over by the government, and they're going to keep most of the money and give you none, and our lives are still going to suck. Like the version of society that they sell on us, the utopia, doesn't actually ever occur in communism and socialism. It's actually the quite opposite. It's horrible for everyone but those politicians, those people at the top of that food chain. But nonetheless, even if it did occur, it would make us a very lazy society, even more so than we are now, and probably fail to have innovation keep going. And actually, I'll say one last thing. This is sort of a catch-all of how these pieces fall together. And this is going to sound insane, but I'm just going to say it, and then we'll take a break. If the robots were ever to take over, it would be the WALL-E movie version of the robots taking over, where we all got so lazy, we did so little, that it was easy for the robots to like shove us into a closet and forget about us. Like, we wouldn't even put up a fight. A lot of people are afraid of AI taking over the world or launching a bunch of nuclear weapons, all that stuff. They think it's an inevitable reality. I'm guessing it would be even easier to happen in a future where none of us are trying at all. And that's what communism, socialism, all those things are. You get a dignified life no matter what. Not the control of opportunity. It's the control of outcome that becomes damaging to the totality of our society. And we just can't let that be a thing that happens. No matter how good it sounds to you, I actually think it's horrible for all involved, as we've seen time and again. historically. So I can actually say that my opinion is much more than just an opinion. It's based on a whole lot of demonstrable scenarios where exactly the thing I'm talking about is exactly the thing that happened and would happen all over again here. The politicians in the United States already are elite, already enrich themselves with the jobs they have. Why on earth would we give them more money? Quick break, a lot more. Craig Collins filling in on The Dana Show.
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0: It's his life mission to make bad decisions. It's time for Florida Man.
1: That's right. It's time for Florida Man on D-Lash, Dana Lash Radio. Only gave myself a couple minutes to do this. Let's go kind of quick. A Florida man got 8 years for trying to firebomb a historic war memorial tank. Every part of this is terrible. I don't know why the guy did it, outside of the fact that it's Florida, and you would envision everybody is like drunk or some sort of drugs are running through them. But the guy wanted to firebomb a historic war memorial, which means you should get thrown in jail for life. I don't think 8 years is enough, actually. I think you should go for a lot longer. An armed, shirtless Florida man. I love that combination. The dude is armed, but also without any clothes on. Well, most of his clothes on. I think he had some shorts or something. But mostly he was going without, except for the fact that he was definitely armed to the gills. He was allegedly trying to force his way into a woman's car. That's terrifying. And then he fled. He was arrested. That's not the right way to pick somebody up. If you want a young woman to like you, I think the least valuable approach, especially if you're not in incredibly good shape, is to shirtlessly show up behind her car or next to her vehicle, wielding a few guns and nothing else. Like, that's not a good road to go. I feel like that's going to impress very few people, and probably usually going to end with you in the hooscow like it did here. I think that's what he's got to figure out. That's the next road. Somebody maybe in jail is going to coach him in how to pick up women better, and it's going to involve shirt on, guns back at home. Like, you can take her shooting. You just probably have to get her permission first. You don't show up immediately armed. And then finally, a truck stop, stall, crawl situation. A Florida man was caught running an amateur camera crew from a restroom. This is disgusting. This is, of course, the kind of thing you see a lot of in certain places where creepy people are involved. But this guy set up his own flock camera inside a bathroom and luckily got caught for that because people do still look around and pay attention to that. More so than ever before. But yeah, this guy also going to the hooscow. So three people who can all chat in the jail about how they did a bad job trying to pick up ladies and also firebomb historic war sites. Quick break, a lot more. Craig Collins filling in on the Dan Show.
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0: We know his name and his weapon. I'm Carmen Roberts, Fox News. The co-pilot who allegedly tried to hijack a commercial jet bound for Israel is identified as the investigation probes into whether he acted alone.
1: The Associated Press has identified the pilot as Hammam al-Hammami. They're reporting he was born in the UAE and that his mother is from Syria, but he was able to obtain Omani citizenship through his Omani father.
0: Fox's Jeff Paul in Tel Aviv.
1: Israel is also involved in this investigation, with Prime Minister Benjamin Netanyahu saying this.
2: The attacker underwent Islamist radicalization. He intended to crash the plane along with its passengers. We are investigating now whether he was sent, and whoever sent him will pay a high price.
1: That hero captain who was attacked by his co-pilot, he is still recovering in the hospital in Abu Dhabi, but many calling him a hero for using his last grasp of strength to open up the cockpit door to allow those Israelis to come in and help control the situation.
0: President Trump hits a campaign stage in Ohio tonight as he tries to drum up support for Republican candidates. He's expected to repeat the message he has been for several days, and he shared it last night in Mobile, Alabama.
3: I'm asking you to pretend that I'm on the ballot. Here's what happens. When I'm not on the ballot, we don't do well. We have 44% or 48% less people. When I'm on the ballot, we kill everybody.
0: In Ohio, Republican incumbent Senator John Husted faces a tough challenge from his Democratic opponent, former Senator Sherrod Brown. Tennessee's prison chief is resigning after the botched execution of Krista Pike. Frank Strada says stepping aside is the best for everyone in the state as a review looks into why Pike's execution failed on Wednesday. Her attorney says she's unconscious and on a hospital ventilator. America's listening to Fox News.
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17: Mostly clear and comfortable this evening with temperatures in the 60s and 70s. Overnight tonight, we will see mostly clear skies once again, with low temperatures dropping down to right around 50 degrees. Could wake up to some patchy fog as we go into Sunday morning, but not expecting too much in terms of impact from that. We should see plenty of sunshine into the afternoon with highs in the low 70s. From the First Alert 6 Weather Center, I'm meteorologist Carmelo Latuca.
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11: I'm Roger Stern. The Coast Guard searching for an air ambulance plane traveling from Bermuda to Boston that disappeared with six people on board.
12: The state agency, which operates Logan International Airport, shared the following statement. Quote, "We can confirm that the aircraft did not arrive at Boston Logan as scheduled."
11: Fox's C.B. Cotton. We're learning more about the first officer who allegedly stabbed his captain during that Fly Dubai flight to Israel.
13: According to people familiar with the matter, the suspect in this case had previously been hired by Oman Air, but was later grounded by the airline over suspicion of his activities. The suspect in this case eventually was given a ground job with Oman Air.
11: Fox's Jeff Paul, no word on why Oman Air was suspicious of the pilot. 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

0: The Coast Guard, in its last update, said crews from Air Station Cape Cod and Air Station Elizabeth City were helping in the search.
1: The plane owned by a Canadian company. We're learning more about the flight. Dubai first officer who allegedly stabbed his captain and tried to take over the flight until passengers stopped him. Fox's Jeff Paul in Tel Aviv.
2: According to people familiar with the matter who spoke to Fox News, the suspect in this case was previously hired by Oman Air, but was later given a ground job over suspicion of his activities. Now, exactly what those activities were has not been disclosed yet, but the suspect later moved to Dubai, where he eventually became a pilot for Fly Dubai. The Associated Press has identified the pilot as 29-year-old Hammam al-Hammami. The reporting, he was born in the UAE and that his mother is from Syria, but was able to obtain Omani citizenship through his father.
1: Investigators want to know if the first officer acted alone or had connections to an extremist group or foreign entity or was being directed by anyone else. 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
8: Mostly clear and comfortable this evening with temperatures in the 60s and 70s. Overnight tonight, we will see mostly clear skies once again, with low temperatures dropping down to right around 50 degrees. Could wake up to some patchy fog as we go into Sunday morning, but not expecting too much in terms of impact from that. We should see plenty of sunshine into the afternoon with highs in the low 70s. From the First Alert 6 Weather Center, I'm meteorologist Carmelo Latuca.
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10: Fox News, I'm Roger Stern. We're now learning that the first officer who stabbed the captain on that Dubai flight had been grounded by another airline.
11: The suspect in this case was previously hired by Oman Air, but was later given a ground job over suspicion of his activities. Now, exactly what those activities were has not been disclosed yet.
10: Fox's Jeff Paul, the flight landed safely and the captain is recovering. A disturbing report regarding the investigation into an alleged gang rape of a Cornell University student at a frat house.
12: She gave a statement to Cornell University police. And new reports say that she did tell them she was raped, but that may not have been passed on to the district attorney.
10: Fox's Eric Shawn, the case has now been taken away from the local DA. 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
6: We know his name and his weapon. I'm Carmen Roberts, Fox News. The co-pilot who allegedly tried to hijack a commercial jet bound for Israel is identified as the investigation probes into whether he acted alone.
7: The Associated Press has identified the pilot as Hammam al-Hammami. They're reporting he was born in the UAE and that his mother is from Syria, but he was able to obtain Omani citizenship through his Omani father.
6: Fox's Jeff Paul in Tel Aviv.
7: Israel is also involved in this investigation, with Prime Minister Benjamin Netanyahu saying this.
8: The attacker underwent Islamist radicalization. He intended to crash the plane along with its passengers. We are investigating now whether he was sent, and whoever sent him will

0: Tough challenge from his Democratic opponent, former Senator Sherrod Brown. Tennessee's prison chief is resigning after the botched execution of Krista Pike. Frank Strada says stepping aside is the best for everyone in the state as a review looks into why Pike's execution failed on Wednesday. Her attorney says she's unconscious and on a hospital ventilator. 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
14: Mostly clear skies overnight tonight with low temperatures dropping down into the upper 40s to right around 50 degrees. We could see some patchy fog as we head into our Sunday morning. That should burn off rather quickly, though. Plenty of sunshine expected into the morning and afternoon hours. Mostly sunny to partly cloudy overall, with temperatures in the low to mid-70s. From the First Alert 6 Weather Center, I'm meteorologist Carmelo Latuca.
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11: News, I'm Deborah Valentine. Debris has been found in ocean waters off Nantucket Island that is suspected of being that of an air ambulance traveling from Bermuda to Boston's Logan International Airport.
12: The plane plummeted from 24,000 feet to 11,000 feet in just 3 minutes. 6 people are on board, including a patient and 2 medical workers.
11: Fox's Marion Rafferty reporting. Search and rescue efforts continue. President Donald Trump took to the stage in Ohio for a high-stakes campaign rally at the Butler Vandalia Center in a Dayton suburb, asking voters.
13: Some reason when I don't run, they draw 44% less people. So what I'm going to do is ask you to just pretend that I'm running.
11: The president's rally aims to boost the candidacies of U.S. Senator John Husted and gubernatorial candidate Vivek Ramaswamy 1 month ahead of the midterm elections. 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
7: Debris found. I'm Deborah Valentine, Fox News. The U.S. Coast Guard says debris from a missing medevac plane en route from Bermuda to Logan International Airport has been discovered in ocean waters off the island of Nantucket. Fox's Marianne Rafferty reports.
8: It was headed to Boston from Bermuda. The FAA says it lost contact with the aircraft near Nantucket. The plane plummeted from 24,000 feet to 11,000 feet in just 3 minutes. 6 people are on board, including a patient and 2 medical workers.
7: In a statement from Bermuda Premier, the missing plane belongs to Canadian company Latitude Air Ambulance. They say the missing Gulfstream G-100 is one of its 10 jets. The company confirms the flight was in an active medevac operation when ATC lost contact. President Donald Trump speaks on the administration's record-setting numbers at a rally held in Ohio ahead of the midterms.
9: It was just announced that under Republican leadership, incomes for hardworking Americans have soared to the highest level ever recorded.
7: The president adds that the fake news media refuses to talk about our record-setting numbers, so if you don't mind, I'm going to do it myself. The president aims to boost the candidacies of U.S. Senator John Husted and gubernatorial candidate Vivek Ramaswamy 1 month ahead of the midterm elections. The campaign rally at the Butler Vandalia Center in a Dayton suburb. A meeting taking place at Camp David among top Trump administration officials to discuss the Iran conflict and the civil

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3: Mostly clear skies overnight tonight with low temperatures dropping down into the upper 40s to right around 50 degrees. We could see some patchy fog as we head into our Sunday morning. That should burn off rather quickly, though. Plenty of sunshine expected into the morning and afternoon hours. Mostly sunny to partly cloudy overall, with temperatures in the low to mid-70s. From the First Alert 6 Weather Center, I'm meteorologist Carmelo Latuca.
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13: Fox News. I'm Deborah Valentine. The Coast Guard has found debris in ocean waters off Nantucket Island from an air ambulance en route from Bermuda to Boston. The aircraft disappeared with six people on board.
14: The state agency, which operates Logan International Airport, shared the following statement. Quote, we can confirm that the aircraft did not arrive at Boston Logan as scheduled.
13: Fox's CB Cotton reporting. We're learning more about the first officer who allegedly stabbed his captain during that Dubai flight.
15: According to people familiar with the matter, the suspect in this case had previously been hired by Oman Air, but was later grounded by the airline over suspicion of his activities. The suspect in this case eventually was given a ground job with Oman Air.
13: Fox's Jeff Paul. Oman Air was suspicious of the co-pilot due to his extremist views. 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

0: An attack on a leading British Conservative political leader. Fox's Stephanie Bennett in London has details.
1: Richard Tice, deputy leader of Reform UK, told the BBC that Nigel Farage was ignored when he complained about threats to his safety. 28-year-old Joshua Carey was charged with one count of preparation of terrorist acts, including against the Reform UK leader. Farage is a leading Conservative politician and a well-known campaigner for Brexit. The charge against Carey relates to activity that took place between May 2024 and July 2026. He's going to be in court on Wednesday. Carey has previously been charged with the murder after the death of Anne Widdecombe. That happened back in July. She was a British politician and a member of the Conservative Party. Prosecutors say Widdecombe was eating lunch at her home when Carey allegedly walked through the front door and beat her 21 times with a hammer. He then took her wallet and fled. The attack was captured on home security cameras and only lasted roughly 2 minutes.
0: Carey has not yet entered a plea in this case, but has a trial date scheduled for next summer. On Monday, the first day of the U.S. Supreme Court's new term, justices have a major climate change case. Fox's Carmen Roberts has more on this story.
2: The case involves a devastating Colorado wildfire in which billions of dollars could be at stake. The city of Boulder sued ExxonMobil and Suncor Energy, accusing them of misleading the public about their role in climate change. The companies, backed by the Trump administration, argue states cannot regulate a global problem, saying that power belongs to the federal government. But Boulder says it's not regulating emissions. It's seeking damages from companies it blames for local climate-related costs. The ruling could affect similar lawsuits across the country. Carmen Roberts, Fox News.
0: Only 8 of the 9 justices will be on the bench. Justice Samuel Alito recused himself just 1 week before arguments after facing calls to step aside because he owns stock in oil companies. I'm Deborah Valentine. This is Fox News.
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4: Mostly clear skies overnight tonight with low temperatures dropping down into the upper 40s to right around 50 degrees. We could see some patchy fog as we head into our Sunday morning. That should burn off rather quickly, though. Plenty of sunshine expected into the morning and afternoon hours. Mostly sunny to partly cloudy overall, with temperatures in the low to mid 70s. From the First Alert 6 Weather Center, I'm meteorologist Carmelo Latuca.
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8: News. I'm Deborah Valentine. Debris has been found in ocean waters off Nantucket Island that the U.S. Coast Guard confirms is that of a missing medevac traveling from Bermuda to Boston's Logan International.
9: A Canadian medical transport company, Latitude Air Ambulance, based in Ontario, has spoken out to several outlets to say the missing plane is one of theirs.
8: Fox's CB Cotton search and rescue efforts continue. Six people were aboard. President Trump speaking to a crowd of supporters in Ohio during his 32-day, 17-state midterm campaign swing. The president encouraging voters to maintain GOP majorities in Congress.
10: Radical left Democrats handed us the dark age of America, but we will quickly turn it into, and we already have, what we've done in a little more than a year and a half is incredible. 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
8: Democrats are touting spiking inflation. 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
7: Wreckage found. I'm Deborah Valentine, Fox News. Debris from a missing medevac plane en route from Bermuda to Logan International Airport has been discovered off the island of Nantucket, according to the U.S. Coast Guard. Air traffic control audio moments before the air ambulance was reported missing.
8: Roger, you said you're coming in the line. Is that what you said? Okay, you declare an emergency or no? Okay, you're coming in a little weak.
7: Two crew members, two medical workers, one patient, and another person were aboard. President Trump in Ohio Saturday, where he rallied voters ahead of the 2026 midterm elections in November. The president highlighting economic success under his administration, despite an underwhelming September jobs report.
9: It's just announced that under Republican leadership, incomes for hardworking Americans have soared to the highest level ever recorded.
7: Just 29,000 new jobs were added in September. The race for Ohio Senate seat is key to Republicans maintaining control of the upper chamber.
10: Polls show Republican John Husted is lagging behind Democrat Sherrod Brown. A poll from Marist shows Brown leading Husted by 8 percentage points, 51-43%. As a former senator, Brown does enjoy name recognition in this state, but voters I've spoken to say that's not necessarily a good thing. They point to Brown's loss in 2024 as proof that many folks have already rejected his record. Brown, meantime, has a new Substack post. He says, without fail, John has voted for special interests, pharma, crypto, Wall Street, and tax breaks for billionaires over those of middle-class people, with one objective, to increase value for shareholders. Husted has leaned into his alliance with the president, even as some GOP candidates have broken with some of the president's policies, like the war in Iran.
7: Fox's Madeline Rivera. 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
14: Temperatures being 30 degrees above average.
11: 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Just click listen, then swipe right and hear the latest news updates on your time. 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

0: or had connections to an extremist group or foreign entity. Across the southeast, millions facing flooding as rain impacts the region, with some areas seeing half a foot of rain. Fox Weather's Brandi Kimmel reports from New Orleans.
1: Here in New Orleans, 2 to 3 inches of rain by Monday. In coastal Mississippi, going into the Florida Panhandle, we could see up to 8 inches of rain. Overall, we have up to a level 2 out of 4 risk for flash flooding through Monday. Now, yesterday, city emergency officials in New Orleans sent text alerts warning residents of possible street flooding, stating parking is temporarily allowed on medians, also known as the neutral ground here, which is generally elevated above street level. Meanwhile, several events have been impacted, including the National Fried Chicken Festival, which was originally scheduled this weekend and now pushed to next weekend.
0: On Sunday, the flood threat shifts east and extends much into Georgia and the Carolinas. Alabama and most of Mississippi are included in the level 2 out of 4 threat as well. I'm Deborah Valentine. This is Fox News.
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3: Mostly clear skies overnight tonight, with low temperatures dropping down into the upper 40s to right around 50 degrees. We could see some patchy fog as we head into our Sunday morning. That should burn off rather quickly, though. Plenty of sunshine expected into the morning and afternoon hours. Mostly sunny to partly cloudy overall, with temperatures in the low to mid 70s. From the First Alert 6 Weather Center, I'm meteorologist Carmelo Lotuca.
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3: Fox News, I'm Deborah Valentine. Debris has been found in ocean waters off Nantucket Island that is suspected of being that of an air ambulance traveling from Bermuda to Boston's Logan International Airport.
4: The plane plummeted from 24,000 feet to 11,000 feet in just 3 minutes. Six people are on board, including a patient and two medical workers.
3: Fox's Marianne Rafferty reporting. Search and rescue efforts continue. President Donald Trump took to the stage in Ohio for a high-stakes campaign rally at the Butler Vandalia Center in a Dayton suburb, asking voters.
5: For some reason, when I don't run, they draw 44% less people. So what I'm going to do is ask you to just pretend that I'm running.
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12: Wreckage found. I'm Deborah Valentine, Fox News. Debris from a missing medevac plane en route from Bermuda to Logan International Airport has been discovered off the island of Nantucket, according to the U.S. Coast Guard. Air traffic control audio moments before the air ambulance was reported missing.
13: Roger, you said you're coming in blind. Is that what you said? Okay, you declare an emergency or no? Okay, you're coming in a little weak.
12: Two crew members, two medical workers, one patient, and another person were aboard. President Trump in Ohio Saturday, where he rallied voters ahead of the 2026 midterm elections in November. The president highlighting economic success under his administration, despite an underwhelming September jobs report.
14: It's just announced that under Republican leadership, incomes for hardworking Americans have soared to the highest level ever recorded.
12: Just 29,000 new jobs were added in September. The race for Ohio Senate seat is key to Republicans maintaining control of the upper chamber.
15: Polls show Republican John Husted is lagging behind Democrat Sherrod Brown. A poll from Marist shows Brown leading Husted by 8 percentage points, 51-43%. As a former senator, Brown does enjoy name recognition in this state, but voters I've spoken to say that's not necessarily a good thing. They point to Brown's loss in 2024 as proof that many folks have already rejected his record. Brown, meantime, has a new Substack post. He says, without fail, John has voted for special interests, pharma, crypto, Wall Street, and tax breaks for billionaires over those of middle-class people, with one objective, to increase value for shareholders. Husted has leaned into his alliance with the president, even as some GOP candidates have broken with some of the president's policies, like the war in Iran.
12: Fox's Madeline Rivera. 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
12: New details emerging about the Fly Dubai co-pilot accused of trying to hijack an Israel-bound flight. We get more from Fox's Jeff Ball in Tel Aviv.
19: According to people familiar with the matter who spoke to Fox News, the suspect had previously been hired by Oman Air but was grounded over suspicion of his activities. The nature of those activities hasn't been disclosed, but the suspect, after being given a ground job with Oman Air, later moved to Dubai, where he eventually became a pilot for Fly Dubai. The Associated Press has identified the pilot as Hammam al-Hammam. The Emiratis, who are leading the investigation, now saying the suspect attacked the captain of that aircraft using the axe that is typically stored in the cockpit for emergencies. The UAE's attorney general saying the suspect then tried to take control over the plane, attempting to carry out what they are calling a terrorist attack.
12: Investigators are trying to determine whether the co-pilot acted alone or

0: was originally scheduled this weekend and now pushed to next weekend.
1: On Sunday, the flood threat shifts east and extends much into Georgia and the Carolinas. Alabama and most of Mississippi are included in the level 2 out of 4 threat as well. I'm Deborah Valentine. This is Fox News.
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3: Mostly clear skies overnight tonight with low temperatures dropping down into the upper 40s to right around 50 degrees. We could see some patchy fog as we head into our Sunday morning. That should burn off rather quickly, though. Plenty of sunshine expected into the morning and afternoon hours. Mostly sunny to partly cloudy overall, but temperatures in the low to mid 70s. From the First Alert 6 Weather Center, I'm meteorologist Carmelo Lotuca.
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10: News. I'm Deborah Valentine. Debris found in ocean waters off Nantucket. The U.S. Coast Guard confirms it's set of a missing medevac traveling from Bermuda to Boston's Logan International.
11: A Canadian medical transport company, Latitude Air Ambulance, based in Ontario, has spoken out to several outlets to say the missing plane is one of theirs.
10: Fox's Hebe Cotton search and rescue efforts continue. Six people were aboard. President Trump speaking to a crowd of supporters in Ohio during his 32-day, 17-state midterm campaign swing. The president encouraging voters to maintain GOP majorities in Congress.
12: Radical left Democrats handed us the dark age of America, but we will quickly turn it into, and we already have, what we've done in a little more than a year and a half is incredible. We're the hottest country anywhere in the world.
10: Democrats touting spiking inflation as part of their midterm strategy. 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
7: Trump rallies. I'm Deborah Valentine, Fox News. President Trump rallying in Ohio Saturday in support of Republican candidates ahead of the midterms, including Ohio GOP Senator John Husted and gubernatorial candidate Vivek Ramaswamy. The president accusing the media of negative reporting on his tariffs.
8: A word that's made our country rich. A word that I said is my favorite word in the whole dictionary. And the fake news killed me. They killed me. I said, this is my favorite word. The word is tariff.
7: Central to Democrats' campaigning messaging is spiking inflation under the Trump administration. A Cornell University official is speaking out about an alleged 2024 gang rape involving a university fraternity. Fox's Lucas Tomlinson.
9: Cornell University's president is breaking his silence as outrage grows over the handling of an alleged gang rape at a fraternity house in 2024. In a video statement, the school's president in part called the allegations, quote, deeply disturbing. He says he also supports New York Attorney General taking over, and he promised to improve campus safety. This is where learning Tompkins County prosecutors reportedly declined to review additional evidence. They apparently decided not to pursue charges based on the accuser's statement.
7: Lawyers for some of the defendants in the case insist their clients did nothing wrong. Search and rescue efforts continue for a missing medevac flight en route from Bermuda to Boston's Logan Airport. The U.S. Coast Guard says debris has been found in ocean waters off Nantucket Island. Six people were aboard. Fox's CB Cotton reports.
10: A Canadian medical transport company, Latitude Air Ambulance, based in Ontario, has spoken out to several outlets to say the missing plane is one of theirs.
7: The FAA says air traffic control lost contact with the aircraft after it suddenly plummeted from 24,000 to 11,000 feet in 3 minutes. 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

0: of the latest news and events. The Weekend Dive.
1: You're twice as wealthy as you were a short time ago, every one of you, and that's because of me.
2: Cornell says it conducted its own investigation, which resulted in the school banning the fraternity's chapter.
3: Welcome back to the Weekend Dive. I'm Rory O'Neill. Disaster averted. Some passengers are being hailed as heroes after they helped to stop an attack on an Air Dubai flight that was headed for Tel Aviv. News Nation's Rachel Menatoff has the story.
4: A bloodied passenger on board a Fly Dubai flight from Dubai to Tel Aviv says in Hebrew, "We've taken control of the terrorist." He's referring to a deputy pilot who stabbed his lead co-pilot in an apparent effort to hijack the plane. Israeli Air Force fighter jets scrambled in the event they had to intercept or follow the aircraft.
5: It's very terrifying. You feel in a moment that you lose it. One second, and you are not here.
4: The mid-air altercation caused the plane to plummet more than 17,000 feet in less than 2 minutes. The injured pilot was able to send out a distress alert and manually open the cockpit. From there, passengers, most of whom are Israeli, took the reins. They subdued the attacker, and a spare pilot made an emergency landing in Saudi Arabia. Someone also tended to the injured pilot, who is said to be stable. All 180 passengers made it back safely to Ben Gurion Airport, many saying they're thankful to be alive. Israeli Prime Minister Benjamin Netanyahu praised the passengers for their swift intervention, saying they stopped a potential mass casualty event.
6: We don't know whether co-pilot had planned to crash the plane or wanted to perform a 9/11 style attack actually around Tel Aviv, Israel, where Ben Gurion Airport is located.
4: Brian Levin, founding director of the Center for the Study of Hate and Extremism, says now they're going to have to figure out how this pilot slipped through the cracks and whether or not he's a lone actor.
6: The biggest issue now is to find out, was this a more broad conspiracy? Was it some semi-autonomous or autonomous group, or was it a state actor? Stay tuned.
3: That's News Nation's Rachel Menatoff reporting. All executions in the state of Tennessee are now on hold after a female death row inmate survived two doses of a lethal injection drug. Tennessee Governor Bill Lee criticized that failed execution of Krista Pike.
7: And it's deeply disturbing to me that that has happened in this state. The people deserve better than that. And we're going to make sure that happens.
3: And the governor expressing disappointment.
7: So this is a tragedy. There is no one that wanted what happened last night to happen.
3: And ordering a full investigation by a third party.
7: This is a process that has been used over 100 times in this country without this outcome. We need to know why that has, why the outcome is different.
3: And Governor Lee therefore issued a stay of executions through the end of the year.
7: There will be a stay of hers and all executions under my watch by the end of the year going forward.
3: But Lee is not ready to abandon the death penalty.
7: The people of Tennessee have determined that the death penalty is the appropriate penalty for the most heinous crimes in this state. The people of Tennessee make that decision, and my job is to make sure then that those sentences are carried out.
3: Attorneys for Pike reported that she was still breathing, even snoring, after receiving two doses of pentobarbital. The 50-year-old Pike was taken to a hospital after the attempted execution and is recovering. New York prosecutors will take another look at a case brought by a former Cornell student 2 years ago who claimed she was sexually assaulted by members of a fraternity at the university. News Nation's Andrew Donovan reports no criminal charges were filed.
8: The most detailed account yet of the gruesome night 2 years ago when a then 20-year-old Cornell University student described hours of group sex that she said, quote, felt like coercion. In her 6-page statement to campus police obtained by ABC News, she claims she was intoxicated but consented to some of the sexual acts with fraternity brothers but refused others. At one point, she said no to the foursome, one of the fraternity members proposed. Another time, she recalled, a group of multiple men walking into a room and, quote, I was instantly horrified, and I remember squealing out loud and running across the room and hiding under the covers of another bed. Several of the defendants of her civil lawsuit have issued statements saying they did nothing wrong. The victim, known only as Jane Doe, used the word rape once to explain why she took a hit of drugs. Quote, I had become extremely uncomfortable with how this night was turning out, so my thought was if I do ketamine again, maybe I will pass out. My thought was that if I passed out and these men had sex with me, then they could be charged with rape. She continued, I would say that it was the most intoxicated I've ever been in my life. I felt like I was unable to make any decision because of how intoxicated I was, she told police. It was this statement the district attorney used to choose against criminal charges at the time, saying her claims then did not meet the state's legal definition of non-consensual sex. The DA now presenting the case to a grand jury. In Syracuse, Andrew Donovan.
3: Former special counsel Jack Smith was in the hot seat this week, grilled by members of the Senate Judiciary Committee about his prosecutions of President Donald Trump on charges he was involved in the January 6th attack on the Capitol and for keeping documents at his home in Florida. News Nation's Vinay Simlot reports.
9: He's the first person to prosecute a former president. On Tuesday morning, former special counsel Jack Smith defended his cases against President Donald Trump.
10: Our investigation developed proof beyond a reasonable doubt that President Trump engaged in serious crimes.
9: Democrats said the Senate hearing was a waste of time.
11: When people are demanding their gas prices go down, we've got a whole lot of hot wind energy and gaslighting.
9: Republicans accuse Smith of illegally collecting phone records of members of Congress. He says he followed the law.
12: The American Revolution was fought and won because of the flagrant abuse by the Crown and Parliament of those privacy protections. You trampled on those, sir.
10: My office did secure toll records. They show who a call was to, who a call was from, and the length of that call.
9: And Missouri Senator Eric Schmidt suggested Smith coordinated with a state prosecution of President Trump in Georgia. Schmidt said Smith was in Atlanta the day after District Attorney Fani Willis announced she was having a personal relationship with one of her prosecutors.
13: What would you say if I had a series of text messages from your team that said you were in Atlanta at a Warrior Hawks game on February 3rd, 2024, the day after Willis and Wade announced their affair? You will go down as a total dirtbag.
9: Smith said he wasn't at a Hawks game, but an Iowa Hawkeyes game in Maryland.
14: For a U.S. senator to have false information and then call you a dirtbag is something that deserves an apology.
9: Smith moved to end his prosecutions of President Trump after the president was reelected in 2024. Vinay Simlot, News Nation, Washington.
3: Florida, California, and Texas. It seems SpaceX rockets were launching from coast to coast to coast this week. SpaceX did launch Starship into orbit for the first time and deployed more than two dozen Starlink internet satellites. But the mission wasn't perfect. News Nation's Nancy Liu.
15: The original plan was for Starship to orbit Earth six times and then splash down way out in the Pacific off the coast of Chile. And instead of a 10-hour mission, Starship was back on Earth in just over 3 hours.
3: The Senate makes a move to protect college sports. Will the House follow? We'll talk about it as the Weekend Dive continues. I'm Rory O'Neill.
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1: 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Lots coming up on today's show, a little bit about diversifying your portfolio and really how much impact is working one, maybe 2 years. How much of an impact could that have to your retirement? We'll get to that and much more. Mike, welcome. How are you?
22: Good morning, Jessica. Doing wonderful this morning. It's a busy fall time of the year. Certainly a lot of people calling in from the show, also from the television show, The Finance Report, every week. But you know, on the weekends, having fun watching Husker football, also watching volleyball. And I know they're talking more and more about basketball, which is around the corner. Have another month or so before that. But yeah, just busy time of the year, but super busy at the office as always.
1: Absolutely. And as we know, we are just moments away from diving into the holidays. And I would urge everybody, use this month, use October as the month to get everything kind of in line of just, you know, when it comes to your financial future, planning this meeting with Mike is just as important as making the stuffing for Thanksgiving and, you know, going to that Secret Santa party in December, whatever plans you're making. I have to tell you, you got to look out for number one, just like
22: Halloween.
1: We say.
22: Got Halloween.
1: Oh, gosh.
22: First,
1: yeah, we got Halloween, yeah. Right? Yeah,
22: see,
1: we got
22: Halloween.
1: First.
22: Which is weeks away, and then mm-hmm. Thanksgiving, and then Christmas, and then New Year's, and in between, yeah, Secret Santa, and turkey and stuffing, and Black Friday, and
1: that's
22: all
1: right.
22: That stuff. I mean, Jessica, I don't want to alarm anyone, but less than 3 months is Christmas, less than 2 months is Thanksgiving, less than a month is Halloween. It's clipping along. And Jessica, that's what I've been telling people all year. Look, now is the best time because I told people, and we had a lot of folks call in the spring and summer that took advantage of the offer, which we love. But now's the best time because, yeah, around the corner is holidays, and this is something that's good to at least get taken care of or have a review. Time is of the essence. It really is.
1: Absolutely. And that's why you, Mike, you're available to help everybody keep their ducks in a row, get these questions answered, and we'll do that for you today. Give a call, 402-524-5554, 402-524-5554. You know, for retirees, diversify your portfolio is the investing equivalent of, you know, telling your kids, eat all your vegetables. Everybody knows it's important not to put all your eggs in one basket, but it's not always easy. Morningstar says 2026 is making a strong case for diversification. They say bonds helped cushion stock market swings tied to the AI enthusiasm and Middle East tensions. They say also international stocks have outperformed U.S. stocks for 19 straight months. And small caps are having what one analyst calls a pretty big moment. So with opportunities showing up in different places, how do you help people customize a portfolio with what they need?
22: Well, Jessica, it starts with that casual conversation about their unique situation and goals. Everybody's unique. They are not a number. And it seems like Wall Street to everybody. You're either conservative, moderate, or aggressive when it comes to investing, or we're going to stick you in a target date fund and this mix of stocks and bonds that millions of other people are in. Again, everybody's situation is different, whether they're married or single, working or retired, whether they have kids or grandkids, what those goals are, what their income and expenses. There's so many different variables out there. It's where people really need a customized plan. Now, when it comes to bonds, yeah, bonds, that can be part of a portfolio along with stocks, mutual funds, ETFs, and other investments, maybe even outside of the market. But bonds, they can help cushion the blow, especially in volatile markets. It can help to have some international investments because there are times where international stocks might outperform U.S. stocks, and there's certainly opportunities over there. And that's one of the many reasons my company offers Market Guard, that non-emotional, methodical, mathematical approach to investing with the different customized portfolios, stocks, bonds, ETFs, and more. Folks can check out more on my website or make that call. But yeah, folks better have a customized plan in place and a diversified and balanced portfolio. Unfortunately, Jessica, a lot of folks I see come into my office, they're not as diversified and balanced as they thought. That's why my company offers a portfolio x-ray or that complimentary review.
1: And this portfolio x-ray, this is something that we offer for our radio listeners, and this is all part of that Reed Miller Retirement Review. Again, that phone number, 402-524-5554, 402-524-5554. Travis Kelce, we all know him these days as Mr. Taylor Swift. He plays with Kansas City Chiefs and recently decided to return for another NFL season. But it didn't take long for that move to pay off. In week one, Kelce moved into second place in all-time receiving yards for tight ends. It's a reminder that sometimes staying in the game just a little bit longer can lead to meaningful results. For people nearing retirement, that same idea may apply financially. So, how much difference can one additional year of work really make towards a retirement plan?
22: Yeah, Jessica, it can have a big impact or a nice impact, let's just say, because one more year, that can boost income because that provides another year of salary while allowing continued contributions to accounts like a 401k and maybe some additional matches. Also, delaying Social Security payments, that can permanently increase your benefits, because every year you wait to claim, it's going to be a higher benefit. Investments get more time to grow before you have to withdraw. So you look at all those different things, because look, for every dollar you earn, that's one less dollar you have to take out of your investment account. So all things being equal, if people just, let's sharpen the pencil and look at the math and see what are the benefits to working an extra 6 months, 1 year, year and a half, or 2 years. Now look, there's different moving parts. I know some people, they have health challenges, or maybe they have kids or grandkids they want to help or be able to babysit for, and this and that. But just from a dollars and cents standpoint, there can be a lot of benefits just to keep that salary coming in for a little bit longer, continue to invest in your retirement accounts, get that match, let the investments grow, and defer Social Security. So that's where people, we better have that plan in place and really look at what's best for a person's situation. Because, you know, I had one person, Jessica, they came in recently and we were talking and having that casual conversation. I asked them, I said, do you have any debt? And they said, Mike, I don't have any debt. Except that house that I still owe $500,000 on. But other than that, I don't have any debt. Okay, well, that changes things, where I've had other folks come in and they truly do not have any debt. And, you know, I talked about this too. This was a few weeks ago or maybe a month ago. We could have two people. One person has a lower net worth, but they've got pensions. They've maxed out Social Security. They have multiple sources of income. They have higher income. They have no debt, and they don't even need to withdraw from their investment account. That's person A. Person B has a higher net worth, but they have debt. They don't have pensions or other sources of income, and they're going to have to withdraw from their account. And they're withdrawing, maybe they need to withdraw over 4%. They might have to withdraw 5, 6, 7, 8%. Well, even though person B has a higher net worth, person A could be in a better situation. So, yeah, there's benefits out there. I've seen folks that did retire early and have regretted it, because once you retire from that job, you're out of the game. And yeah, if you try to re-enter the workforce, you're probably not going to get paid what you did before. So that's a real conversation to have and something to think long and hard about before you do retire.
1: Absolutely. And you talk about, you know, just it's a transition when you get into retirement. I think people, they treat it almost like a 2-week vacation, but it is really a mental and emotional shift, right?
22: Oh, it is.
1: Yeah.
22: And that, here's the thing. I get it. You know, the job might be driving you nuts and your boss is doing this and there's changes in the company and you're just thinking, I can't take it anymore. But look, if you're, let's assume you're in your 60s, you've probably been working for decades. Could you take it for another 6 to 12 months, especially if it's going to put you in a better position? It's going to be able to boost accounts and this and that. Let's have that conversation. You know, if you're listening, make that call. We can chat about it on the phone about your situation. And, you know, on the flip side, I've had people that were going to delay retirement, but they were in a position because they were debt-free. They were going to have multiple sources of income, including a pension, and they had enough to retire, and they were able to retire on time or even earlier. So it could go both ways. I've seen it go both ways, where some folks said, I need to retire now, but it made sense for them to work a bit longer. Other folks that thought they were not in a position to retire, but they were able to.
1: Wow. I mean, and those are huge testaments, because listen, how angry would you be if you worked another year or two and then you sat down with Mike and he goes, well, I mean, I guess it's good you did that, but you really could have retired 2 years ago, right? It's a little too late at that point.
22: Well, their money probably grew, depending how they had invested, I guess. Yeah, but if they were in one of those, I don't want to say crappy, but if they were one of those target date funds, they maybe would be upset because those are underperforming and there's risks in those, and they might be upset about that too. So again, I'm not going to call target date funds crappy, Jessica. Not going to say that. But anyway.
1: No, don't say that. Yeah.
22: But yeah, seriously though, I mean, time is of the essence. You know, time is money. Time can be enjoyment. We've all got a set amount of time on this planet. So that's something to think about. It really is. You want to make sure you don't retire too early, but you also want to make sure that you don't retire too late either. So let's get that right and at least have that conversation.
1: And you can start this conversation when you call today. 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We'll talk about it in just a few moments.
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3: 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We've talked a lot about the downsides of target date funds and your 401k, but apparently no one's listening. Assets and TDFs just hit $4.8 trillion. That's up 20% in a year. The appeal is simple. That is where you pick a fund near your retirement date and you're done. Sounds easy. If it actually worked. So what's your take on TDFs and what's a simple way to get what they're trying to do without the drawbacks?
4: Well, Jessica, they're built for simplicity, not personalization. So these funds, they automatically shift from stocks to bonds as you get older and closer to retirement based on your target date. Now, that may be easy, but it ignores everything else that matters, like your savings rates, your goals, your risk tolerance. Look, I remember I had somebody, they're going to be retiring, and this was back when I talked to him, this was back in 2023, and he had a target date fund. And of course, in 2022, the stock market was down around 20%. The bond market was down around 10%. He had a target date fund that he thought was very conservative, and he still had losses, and he was very surprised. Target date funds, it's really is set it and forget it. Mm-hmm. It's not customized. Why do folks do it? It's just some plans. When you have a 401k plan, you're kind of limited to what you can offer. So it's just out there, oh, okay, I'm going to be retiring in a few years. I'll just throw it in this 2030 target date fund and hope it works out. You're probably going to have underperformance. You're probably going to have more risk than you're really aware of. It's not customized. Look, if you think this through, you've got your life savings. You've got your nest egg. You worked very hard years and decades. I think most folks feel like they deserve more, especially if they're listening to the show.
3: Absolutely. And you do deserve more. And that's where sharing is caring. If you want to download your very own Ways to Retire with Confidence, it's a quick PDF there. It gives you lots of great information and details. 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Again, that's where you can download this Ways to Retire with Confidence PDF. Do you recognize Terry Crews? I'm sure you've seen him on TV. He's an actor. He was once an NFL player. Do you know who I'm talking about?
4: Mm-hmm. Absolutely, I do.
3: Back in the day, he was also a pro football player, as I mentioned, and that's when he learned an early money lesson, as he explained on the Jimmy Kimmel Show recently.
5: Back in 1991, I had the most beautiful flat top you could imagine. And then I went to the NFL, and I was like, oh, me and my high top is so beautiful, and I got cut. Barbershops cost money, and I had no money. I mean, I literally was broke. Then Michael Jordan was coming around, and his bald head was sexy and all the things. I said, I'm going to be like Michael Jordan. I'm shaving it off, and I was so disappointed. I didn't know it was lumpy. Oh, no. I thought, is this the brain? Is this my brain? And I was like, what is happening? My wife was like, what did you do?
3: Well, you know, sometimes the decisions we make take us somewhere that we never expected. How do they decide that the retirement plan they end up loving looked nothing like the one they actually originally imagined?
4: Yeah, life happens, Jessica, right? There's curveballs, there's things out of left field between health challenges. You've got kids, you've got grandkids. There's different things that happen very often. Here's what people need to do. They need to expect the unexpected. Different things out there, all these different factors. So yeah, that's where you've got to have some flexibility built into your retirement plan. It better come down to investment planning, income planning, looking at tax strategies, but also factoring in inflation and future inflation, also healthcare costs, possible future long-term care costs, legacy planning, lots of different aspects and layers there. We've got to certainly keep taxes top of mind. That can be one of the biggest factors out there, because here's the thing, we don't know who the president's going to be in 2 years, 5 years, 10 years, 20 years. We don't know what the tax rate's going to be. We don't know the rate of inflation. We don't know all these different variables out there. So expect the unexpected. Have a proactive plan, not a reactive plan. Have a customized plan. We talked about that last week. We're talking about it again this week. But yeah, it's something out there. Because again, like Terry had mentioned, he was going to play pro football, had these big plans, and that did not work out. And he had different things out there. So I think we all, you know, you look back, if you're listening to the show now, think back to your earlier years, the ideas you had in your head of, okay, what your life might be like, and fast forward to today. I think most people would say, okay, it turned out different. Hopefully it turned out better and there's lessons learned, but you better expect the unexpected. That's where it comes down to planning to put you in a better potential position.
3: Absolutely. When you talk about, you know, expect the unexpected, think about this. You know, you have that car insurance. When and if you get in a wreck or something happens, that's the just in case you need it. And this is what we're talking about with retirement. You need to have that plan just in case you need it. You need to have that foundation plan. Again, this is all part of that Reed Miller Retirement Review. That phone number, 402-524-5554. 402-524-5554. That website, smartretirementradio.com. So there's a viral social media claim that says drinking a single can of Coca-Cola takes exactly 12 minutes off your life. It sounds scientific, but the problem is that's not what the research actually found. The study looked at the health outcomes across large groups of people, but somewhere along the way, that got turned into simple attention-grabbing headlines for clicks. The biggest lesson is what may be true on average isn't necessarily true for you. So how can relying on averages and assumptions create blind spots, Mike?
4: Yeah, averages and assumptions. We talked about it a little earlier with those target date funds. Do you just want to be thrown together, whether it's a target date fund or some kind of vanilla plan or investment that Wall Street has for you? Or do you want something customized to your specific situation and goals? Jessica, I can have two groups of people come in. I can have a married couple come in and they've got, say, $1 million net worth, and they're going to have different goals and situation than the next married couple that comes in that also has $1 million net worth. Let's say they both live here in Omaha. They're both in their mid-60s. They both have a similar net worth, maybe within $1,000 of each other. Well, one of them, their situation's going to be different from the other. That's where we get in trouble, or where folks get in trouble, is when they don't have something that's customized, when they don't have that plan in place. That's why I'm offering that Reed Miller Retirement Review, so we can talk about people's situations. Because yeah, these averages, these just kind of general rule of thumb, might not be best for our listeners in their situation. So Jessica, with the Reed Miller Retirement Review, it all starts with that casual conversation. So it can be on the phone, if that works better, or if they want to come to my office at 120th and Pacific Street. It's just a very casual conversation about their goals, their situation, the things that are important to them. Now, some folks will bring account statements in for that first meeting. Other folks might bring those in the second or third meeting. I always tell people, bring in whatever you're comfortable with. A lot of times that'll lead to that portfolio x-ray, which is a complimentary analysis of their investment accounts to show which investments are doing better, which are underperforming, also uncovering some of those sneaky hidden fees they might not be aware of. And then from there, we can start the planning process, from investment planning, income planning, tax strategies, and more. But again, it just starts with that casual conversation, whether on the phone or at my office, munching on some cookies and drinking some coffee.
3: 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That phone number, 402-524-5554. 402-524-5554. 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And as always, we appreciate you joining us. We can't wait to hear from you. Mike, you get the last word.
4: Jessica talked about a lot of issues today, and some of the same issues I talk about weekly on the Finance Report, which is on TV. It's on CBS every Saturday morning at 10 a.m. Again, every Saturday morning, 10 a.m. on CBS, the Finance Report. Be sure to tune into that. But yeah, we talked about taxes, investment planning, the market, uncertainty out there, all these different things. And again, it seems like Wall Street, they just try to lump everybody together into a number or a risk tolerance. Look, folks living here in Omaha or Bellevue, Papillion, across the river in Council Bluffs, down the road in Lincoln or up the road in Fremont, wherever, we're not just a number out there. And people want something customized. 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
19: 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It's Scott Voorhees.
20: And thank you so much for being a part of the program this week as we welcome back the CEO and Scout Executive with Scouting America's Mid-America Council here across Nebraska and Iowa and South Dakota, some parts of this wonderful
18: Union
20: area.
18: County, South Dakota.
20: Yeah, sensing by the look on my face, I don't know exactly which counties in all of these areas it serves here, but I know Chris Mahaffey is back on the program. Hello, Chris.
18: Good morning, Scott. Thanks for having me today.
20: Yeah, just who are you guys anyway here? So it's actually, I know we got popcorn and a great fundraiser coming up in December to talk about, but I was really, really interested in something I saw on your website today before we got started, which is mac-bsa.org for Mid-America Council of formerly Boy Scouts of America, now Scouting America. I like this one. It says, the Mid-America Council has a strong tradition as one of the nation's premier scout councils, covering 58 counties, Nebraska, Iowa, South Dakota. How do you compete against other scout councils, and by what measurement are we putting this this chest puffing out there?
18: Well, that's a really good question. I'm so glad you asked that to kick the program off this morning. Local councils benchmark themselves in several metrics across the country, and currently we are number one in the country for the last 6 months in the number of kids that we retain in the program.
20: That's a huge one.
18: It is a huge one. And what Tom Von Reason is our council chairman right now, and he and I talk all the time, as well as other board members, that if families join us and they stay because the program at the unit level is good, and we're offering great programs at Camp Cedars and Camp Eagle and Camp Amicaro, and they're getting a benefit, then those are less families that are we're actually looking to serve. Mm-hmm. And it gives us an opportunity to continue to grow. And we serve nearly 23,000 kids across 102 counties, including Union County, South Dakota. So that's how we have benchmarked ourselves to be able to say we're one of the premier councils in the country.
20: I love that answer. It's not as much fun as there's a whole competition involved and we're, you know, tying knots and camping and, you know, and running, climbing ropes and all the rest of this stuff here, shooting arrows. But still, that's an awesome answer, and it speaks well to your organization and the people within it, the families that work with you to make sure that these young people are really getting that which they need throughout the rest of their lives. So for those who are not 100% familiar with, oh, what is this, Scouting America? Is this a competition with the Boy Scouts? Remind everyone how we got to this point and where Scouting America is moving.
18: Yeah, so in 1910, the Boy Scouts of America started here.
20: Started real early.
18: I started real early, and I'm going to jump to the end real quick, too. But then in 2019, because families asked for it, we actually opened the program up, our core program, the Boy Scout program, that program from 11 to 21 years of age, 11 to 18 years of age, to girls. And I know there's a big discussion about girls and boys sports and that type of thing, but when our families asked for this, we wanted to create a space where girls could benefit from the scouting program as well. The mission statement of the Boy Scouts of America doesn't specifically talk about boys. It says that we are here to instill values and character in young people to make moral and ethical choices of our lifetime. Mm-hmm. If it said boys, that would be one thing. But from the very beginning, it was all about young people. And we've been co-ed in our exploring program since the 1960s. So while we may have some family units across our 102 counties that serve boys and girls, we want to make sure that we do no harm to boys. We give them a safe place to learn, fail, and get pushed right back out on the field of play for scouting, and do the same for girls. My children, I'm the father of three girls, helping raise the generation of young men that will marry my daughters one day, hopefully, benefited from the scouting program tremendously, and the mentorship that came from a group of adult volunteers, which is the really heart of our program, that believe in the scout oath and the scout law. And with me not being there, to be able to correct my kids on a scout outing in a great way and push them right back out and encourage them to try again immediately is what every kid needs. You know, Einstein said the greatest way to learn is to fail and learn from it and grow, right? So that's what we're doing every day. And we want to serve kids where they are, whether that's brother and sister involved in the same scout troop, or if it's your daughter that's involved in a scout troop, whether it's Girl Scouts or in our Scout BSA program. We just want to serve kids and help them be better.
20: Yeah. You're obviously a lot closer to this world than am I. But from my view, it seems like Boy Scouts, fantastic organization. Girl Scouts, a fantastic organization, but they're different. Especially as you get past being a girl into now young womanhood and through your teenage years, it seems like it's a little divergent in the paths that one is able to take and the growth in both of these organizations. And there were more girls who were longing for something that the Boy Scouts organization offered in those years, and now you're offering it to young women as well. This say there's nothing, you know, that's wrong with the Girl Scouts. They're still selling cookies. You guys are still selling popcorn. It's just this is a different opportunity available to both young men and women. Did I say it decently?
18: That was good, Scott. Okay, that was really good.
20: Right, you can rewrite it later.
18: I appreciate that as you record this today to be able to share at a later date. But the opportunity to serve kids where they are and to provide a program that best suits them and their families. Mm-hmm. That's the reason that we serve boys and girls in Scouting America today, is to really meet kids where they are. I love all of our other youth-serving organizations in town, and I get a chance to visit with their CEOs on a regular basis. We meet once a quarter for coffee or for lunch, and we talk about these things and how we're helping to ensure that young people are growing into the great leaders that we're going to need in our communities in years to come. We also talk about a lot of other things, but that's

0: that's my opinion as well. But I understand everybody's situation is different.
1: Sure.
0: If you can't buy popcorn, you could always make a contribution to our Helpers and Heroes program. And last year, almost $150,000 worth of product was given to the state highway patrol, as well as the guard. And we delivered some to hospitals as well through our Helpers and Heroes program. So all of that money does get spent, and we do recognize those that make our community great. And so if you don't want to buy the product, maybe you can't eat popcorn for whatever reason. And I'm so sorry if that's you.
1: That's awful.
0: It would be awful. It'd be an awful life. But you can make a contribution of any size to the Scout that day, even with your credit card or debit card through their phone, and be able to help support that program as well.
1: Weekend sales of popcorn going on now. If you're heading out today, make sure you look at some of the stores, and are there better stores than others where you can find these? It seems like I see them at Walmart.
0: Hy-Vee has been a really, really good partner. Mm-hmm. Casey's has been a great partner as well. There's a lot of storefronts, and there are kids in every community right now within your listening area that are selling popcorn on a Saturday and Sunday, it really during the busy hours. They're not there late at night or early in the morning. So
1: yeah, but this goes through a finite time. It's only through
0: October 24th.
1: Saturday, October 24th. So you've got just a few more weekends to go and get this done and contribute to the well-being of one of these fantastic scouts in these organizations. One more thing I want to have you talk about, Chris, before we cut you loose here this week, and that is an event that seems like a long ways off, but December 2nd is going to get here very quickly. We're already now into October, so we're a couple months away here from the event on Wednesday, December 2nd. A luncheon with a very special guest. Tell me about this.
0: We are very honored to partner with Teammates, and our scouts are going to do a curated conversation with legendary coach Tom Osborne.
1: He is going to love that.
0: Oh, it is going to be fantastic. We're also going to share four stories of the way scouting has impacted families in our community across the 102 counties that we serve. There will be an opportunity to help fund scouting in the next year by making a contribution. All of it down at CHI 1130 on December the 2nd. They can go to our website and actually sign up and secure a seat for the event free of charge. We would like for you to make a contribution to help offset the cost, but we would love to fill the room, the ballrooms at CHI, and be able to tell more of the scouting story.
1: Plus, you think about the position that the Cornhuskers will be in at that time. We'll have just beaten Iowa the day after Thanksgiving to finish the regular season undefeated. It's going to be a very exciting time. Go Big Red.
0: Go Big Red. I'm glad you put that out there now.
1: This is the time of year to make such statements as a Husker fan. I have no time for realistic Husker fans. This is just all braggadocious, and we're going to be the best ever. So why not? Hey, it could happen. I've seen it before. Now, these kids haven't, so I'm really curious what questions they're going to have for Coach Osborne, having never seen him coach.
0: And they're scouts of all ages. We've got a scout that is 10 years old that will be on stage, and we've got scouts that are in high school. So you're going to get questions from all generations of kids, and it's going to be fantastic.
1: Like I said, Coach Osborne's going to love it. So if you want to be a part of this event, Wednesday, December 2nd, CHI Center, downtown Omaha, it's a December luncheon. How do you get your tickets, make your reservation?
0: Mac-BSA.org. 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
1: Mac-BSA.org, MAC-BSA.org. That's MAC as in Mid-America Council for Scouting America, formerly Boy Scouts of America, hence the website. But if you type in Scouting America, Omaha, you're going to find the website and be able to secure your spot at that December luncheon on Wednesday, the 2nd of December. Again, popcorn fundraising going on this weekend and every weekend through Saturday, October 24th. Go out and get some popcorn and talk with a young scout here in our community. CEO and Scout Executive Chris Mahaffey of the Scouting America Mid-America Council. It's always a pleasure. Thank you so much for what you're doing for these young people and their families. Thanks for telling us about it on Community Matters.
0: Scott, thanks so much for having me.
1: Next up on Community Matters, we welcome the Executive Director director of the Hot Shops Art Center here in Omaha, Kim Selmayr. Welcome to Community Matters.
2: Perfect. Thanks for having me, Scott.
1: You've got a great event coming up this Friday night, but first, let's talk about what Hot Shops is all about. What is it? Where is it?
2: You bet. So we are located on 13th and Nicholas, so in the north downtown area. And so we have been here for 27 years. So a group of our founders came across this old Serta mattress factory building in 1999. And this was before the convention center and arena was built, before the baseball stadium. So they found this building, abandoned warehouse, and got a good deal on it, purchased it, so, and created this great place for artists to be able to collaborate and work together.
1: Yeah, I know. The NCAA said, we want to be near the Hot Shops. That's where we want to go and have
2: they
1: the College
2: totally
1: World
2: do.
1: Series.
2: Baseball lovers love art, too.
1: Yeah, and so that's where it is. So what is the Hot Shops Art Center, and why does it exist?
2: Yeah, so we're an artist collective, and so it exists because this group of founders wanted a place where they could work together, share ideas, collaborate, and create work together. And they wanted to share with others and grow creative talent here in Omaha. So we are now 100 artists in this community at the Hot Shops. Everyone is committed to, again, sharing their ideas, sharing their process with others. Last year we taught over 1,000 classes to over 8,000 people in the community. And so that could have been, you know, youth coming into the building for tours and demonstrations. That could have been somebody like, so Valerie offers stained glass classes. We offer continuous glass blowing sessions. We offer bronze casting sessions. And so that's something about the Hot Shops, too. We get our name from those fiery arts. So we have four fiery art studios, the Metal Forge, the Metal Foundry, the Glass Blowing Studio, and then the Ceramic Studio. And so that really distinguishes us in the community as this place where you can come and learn these sort of lost arts and have an experience in that. So
1: I think
2: that's what we're all about. Yeah,
1: that's great, especially since for a lot of people growing up, really the only time you ever see anything like this is if you go to, say, Silver Dollar City or something like that. And almost right. As a novelty, there's someone in there going, hey, look what I can do. I'm blowing glass. Look at what I, and this is amazing. And all this stuff. But there, I mean, the reason we have such amazing things in terms of glass design and ceramics is because people actually do that for a living, not just as, you know, creatures like zoo animals at a side attraction. So you provide the space for people to be able to learn how to do this and then display some of their work and have it an affordable collective for these artists, because I'm sure you've heard this a lot, Kim, a lot of these artists would come to you and say, I don't have a lot of money, but yeah, we know that's something we hear a lot, right?
2: Oh, absolutely. And affordable working space for artists has always been a part of our mission, which, you know, is a challenge, especially with, you know, the growth in the neighborhood and an aging building. So that's why, you know, fundraising is a big piece of what we do. So it gives us the ability to continue to provide affordable workspace for artists. And then they, in turn, provide that education back to the community. So it's a very important circle of life, if you will.
1: Yeah, and that brings us to the event this Friday, Art Factory After Dark. Tell me what's going on Friday.
2: Yes, this is a super fun event. So we do one fundraising event a year. And this is an event where you can really expect the unexpected. So we have lots of, we call them make spaces or creation stations that you can participate. So this is not, you know, a typical gala sit-down dinner. This is a place where you're going to come and you might get a little dirty if you choose. We will have things like sand-casted aluminum pours. So if you want to experience the metal arts that night, you can come press your hand in sand and watch them pour aluminum into it and leave with a handprint made out of aluminum. You can come and do glass stamping and take away your own little piece of glass. And these are really like no stress, quick activities that you can participate in that are just fun. They're meant to be fun, and you know, you're not spending an hour creating a work of art. It's a quick taste of what we do here. You can come and splatter paint on a t-shirt that you can then take home. There'll be a giant coloring page book that you can color together. So, and we also have an auction then that will happen. So the artists in the building have contributed over 80 pieces of their work. And there's a huge variety of work. So there's lots of functional pieces, there's low-cost pieces, and then there's really high-end artwork as well. So there's a little bit of something for everybody here. So if you're worried about cost, you know, there's affordability for everybody to take a little piece of something home themselves.
1: So how does someone get a chance to be a part of this? Do you make a reservation, buy a ticket in advance, or what do you do?
2: Yep. Buying a ticket in advance is helpful for us. So tickets are $55. And you can go to hotshopsartcenter.org and then go to our Art Factory After Dark page. And there's a link to purchase tickets out there. And it's a really fun night. So
1: that ticket gets you into the door, and then whatever you do and whatever you want to take mm-hmm. away with you, there's an additional cost if you want to, you know, take a t-shirt of the aluminum stamped handprint in the sand and all the rest of that stuff. That's, you know, that's upon you, whatever you want to do that evening, whatever you want to take away,
2: yeah,
1: right?
2: Yeah, some of it's included.
1: Okay.
2: And so like glass stamping, aluminum pouring is included. The t-shirts would be an extra cost. I neglected to mention we have food and drink as well. So we have Bang Catering that will be here. Coneflower Creamery will be serving up ice cream. So
1: right.
2: We partnered together with our neighborhood, our neighbors.
1: Mm-hmm.
2: Cross Drain Brewing will be serving beer and wine. And then Tito's Handmade Vodka has sponsored a specialty cocktail that we'll have in our little speakeasy for the night.
1: You've covered all the fun bases. What about
2: yes.
1: Those listening right now who either are or they know someone who is an artist? Says, oh, I think it'd be great. I could have them contact Kim and be involved in this. For artists that want to be a part, maybe not for this Friday's event because we're just days away now, but to be a part of the Hot Shops Art Center, what do they need to do, Kim?
2: Yeah, to be a part of the, there's a couple ways to get involved with the Hot Shops. And so if you're looking for studio space and want to be a resident artist, we do have an application form on our website and you can apply. We do have a bit of a wait list, but, you know, there's always studios coming open and available. You can also become a public member, and we have a community studio that people can work out of. And so we have, you know, a dozen or so artists who use that shared space. We also have what we call independent studies. So if you're interested, if you're a glassblowing artist or a ceramic artist and you're not looking for like a full-time space, you can come and use our spaces and work alongside other artists to work on your craft. And so there's lots of different ways for artists to get involved in the Hot Shops as well.
1: The Hot Shops Art Center is at 13th and Nicholas, downtown Omaha, and online at hotshopsartcenter.org. That's where you can get your tickets for this Friday's event, Art Factory After Dark, right there at hotshopsartcenter.org. And Kim, I'm presuming that this is not something that you just do as a job. You're an artist as well. Am I out of bounds for assuming as much?
2: No, I did. I do have an art background. Yes, and I have been involved with the Hot Shops for the last 20 years. This is a passion project. I think as many executive directors who are working for their nonprofit organizations are working because it's something that's close to their heart, and this place has been close to my heart for a long time. So
1: I've seen, though, people who get involved as a vocation, something that is their passion, and suddenly what happens is they don't get a chance to do that thing that they're passionate about as much as they have to do paperwork and, you know, hiring and firing and this plumbing issue over here and taking advantage of everyone else's needs. When do you have a chance to work on your stuff, Kim?
2: I mean, what you said is very true. So, but I do still get to create a little bit here at work. So I do the graphic design pieces for the organization still. Ken Guthrie does some too, but I do some as well. And then I photograph my children and their sports activities. And so I get a little bit of an outlet that way. I draw, as a way of just to, you know, for fun at night. I'll go home and sketch on my own. But yeah, otherwise I'm not making a lot myself right now. But, you know, retirement's not that far down the road, so like I will get back to it eventually.
1: Well, it's a great form of stress relief. I'm glad you have that outlet. I'm looking out for you, Kim. We're talking with the executive director of the Hot Chops Art Center, Kim Sellmeyer. So, Kim, obviously for people that want tickets to the event this Friday, Art Factory After Dark, that's at hotshopsartcenter.org. What about the people that say, I love what Kim and her people are doing down there at the Hot Chops Art Center downtown? 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
2: Oh, yeah. 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And if you can't come to this event, we have other events. 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And our next big event would be the Winter Open House the first weekend of December. And so that's a great time to stop in and visit the artists. And you can always make a donation at the door there. So
1: fantastic. 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Again, Art Factory After Dark is this Friday evening. Kim Sellmeyer, Executive Director of the Hot Chops. Real pleasure having you on the program. Thank you for what you are doing as a nonprofit organization for these artists. Thank you for telling us about it here on Community Matters.
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5: Life, as we know it, or the life we are living now, is not always a place we want to be. Sometimes we deal with suffering, face tragedies, live with extreme or unexpected situations, and also walk this path of life with people who might disappoint us. What if there were another life? One that was different. One that was even better than the one you want. And that was also eternal. Something that lasts forever. What if this new life could completely change your perspective on how you are living today, here and now? What if this new life I'm talking about were God's plan for you? I want to talk about this and more in the message we have prepared for you this week here at the Lutheran Hour. Some time ago, while sharing with one of our workers of Cristo para Todas las Naciones, or Christ for All Nations, which is what Lutheran Hour Ministries is called in Latin America, I learned the story of a woman who at one point felt ready to end her life. She suffered from terrible depression and mistakenly thought that ending it all was her only option. She sent farewell messages to her loved ones, got into her car, and drove to a place where she thought she could do this. However, while she was driving, one of her messages came on the radio, which spoke about the importance of life and placing our anxieties in God's hands. It was a simple prayer of about 20 or 30 seconds, enough to change the course of this story. I was told that she stopped her car in the middle of the road, turned off the engine, and she began to cry like never before. After this, she was able to resume her therapy sessions with her psychologist and was able to find help. And you may be wondering, how did we find out about this? Well, the psychologist herself called our office one day to thank us for our radio messages and tell us the story. She said, "Perhaps you don't know it, but you save lives with the work you do." Praise God. Everything we do here is for the glory of God, and so that more and more people, real people like you with real problems like yours, can hear about Jesus and know that only with Him does our life have a future and better options. It is Jesus, through His Word, the only one who can save lives and change our perspective on how we live here and now. Unfortunately, not everyone has the opportunity to understand this in time. Suicide rates worldwide are alarming and on the rise, especially among young people. For many, it is the only solution to their problems, their tragedies, their pain. But I promise you, it is not. There is hope. Just like there is hope for those who suffer, those who face depression, anxiety, and addictions, and those who bear the heavy burden of knowing they are sinners. Here at Lutheran Hour Ministries, we have tons of resources in both English and Spanish to help you and others navigate through these challenges. This year's theme for our Hispanic Heritage Month is precisely Embrace Life, Abraza la Vida. An invitation to recognize the life God gives us, the life He prepares for us, the life only He can offer. I'm not talking about a life without problems or without challenges or sorrows, but rather a better life here on earth and an eternal life that, according to the Bible, is perfect, abundant, and that God gives us only by grace. In the Bible, Jesus says that He is the way, the truth, and the life. And in John chapter 10, He actually declares that His purpose to come to this world is simple and powerful. He said, "I came that you may have life and have it abundantly." However, things in this world may not be as easy as we would like, right? There are pains that don't end by talking to someone, whether a pastor or a therapist. There are challenges that overwhelm us, crush us, and leave deep wounds and profound sadness within us. There are situations that seem to have no solution, or that sometimes we cannot change, even if we wanted to. Furthermore, whether we like it or not, we have long lived in a culture marked and shaped by death. If we go back to Genesis, to the very beginning, we know that sin opened the door to death. And death was never God's plan or his goal when he created men and all things. It was the consequence of our disobedience. And what came after was even worse. Right after Adam and Eve, we find a brother killing another out of jealousy, envy, or whatever. And from then on, we have not stopped harming each other with words and actions. That's why we kill each other in wars. We kill each other to steal. We kill each other because we have different ideologies, religions, or even races. We kill when there's an unplanned pregnancy. We kill when there's a mortal disease. We even kill each other because it's perhaps the easiest thing to do. The other day I heard on a podcast that this culture of death in which we live is also the result of our inclination to eliminate problems, not to solve them. But as a pastor, I find no other explanation for this culture than sin itself. We kill each other because we are sinners. And until we recognize this truth and understand that God is the author and owner of life, we won't be able to embrace life, much less comprehend the abundant life that He alone promises and gives us. We know that depression is real, and that sometimes it presents itself to us as a dark hole from which there's no escape. Because we live in this world, we also know that there are very strong pains, very deep sadness, very difficult situations. We too have been where many find themselves today. Perhaps you yourself or someone you love are there right now. That is why Jesus spoke of taking up our burdens and our crosses, of experiencing the afflictions of this world. A world made up of death, intrusive thoughts that dwell within us and take hold of our minds and hearts. And why not the devil, who also plays a part in our lives? All these are like thieves trying to steal our lives. Let's go back to John chapter 10, verses 10 and 11. Here Jesus says, "The thief comes only to steal and kill and destroy. However, I came that you may have life and have it abundantly. I am the good shepherd. The good shepherd lays down his life for the sheep." Jesus presents life here on earth as a flock. But like any flock, we will always be exposed to problems. There will be wolves who will want to attack us, and thieves who will also seek to steal, kill, and destroy among us. But Jesus adds something I want you to take with you after this message. We are not alone, and you don't have to live everything in solitude. He has come into the world to dwell with you and suffer with you. He has come to our world to even protect your life by giving His own. And He has done this so that you have abundant life. Life that does not end. Life that lasts forever. Eternal life in a world of death. Dear friends of the Lutheran Hour, in a culture of death, in our human nature that believes death is the only alternative, in a world that places very little value on life, Jesus presents Himself to us with a different proposal: eternal life. When we say here in our Hispanic Heritage Month that we have been called to embrace life, this really means going beyond doing good or what we believe is right. It means leaving our burdens on Jesus, because He truly is the way, the truth, and the life this world needs. And He truly came into our realities just as painful as they are. to give us abundant life. Remember this, for God so loved the world that he sent Jesus, so that those who believe in him will not perish, but have eternal life. In fact, Jesus came to experience the death we deserve so that we might live forever. He conquered death so that in his resurrection, we too may rise again and live eternally in his presence. That is his plan for you and for me. To embrace life and to receive the abundant life he offers us is to receive the forgiveness he gives us through his gospel and the sacraments. It is to be reconciled with God through Jesus, confessing our sins and embracing the forgiveness of absolution. It is to celebrate that through Christ, we're no longer enemies of God, but his beloved children. This certainly changes the perspective with which we see life. And we understand life on earth as something temporary, and the life Jesus won for us as what it truly is, something eternal, something abundant. We never knew what happened to that woman after the day a message on the radio from Cristo para Todas las Naciones, or Lutheran Hour Ministries, touched her heart and prevented her from ending her life. But what we do know is that the Word of God alone was able to change her life in that moment, and she was able to embrace her life, the life she received from God. Like her, there are perhaps many in the world who are facing the same problems, perhaps with more questions than answers, or more bitterness than hope. This Hispanic Heritage Month, we are promoting a wonderful program throughout Latin America and in the United States, available in Spanish and Portuguese, offering Christian support, companionship, and spiritual guidance to people struggling with depression and other problems, where pain and death sometimes seem like the only path. The program is called Vivenciar.net. It's free. And there we have a precious army of volunteers dedicated to speaking with our users and offering life in Christ when death appears to be the only way. You can learn more about it at lhm.org/Hispanic Ministry. To our users of Vivenciar.net, and to you as well, we say today that Jesus is the way, the best one, that he offers abundant life and peace, and he does it freely, out of love for us, even though we don't deserve it. If you have ever felt abandoned by God and everyone else, and think that there's no hope, that there are no other options, let me tell you once again that Jesus has done something amazing for you. He gave his life so that you and all who believe in him may have the precious gift of forgiveness and eternal life. Believe me, there is no greater love than that of one who lays down his life for his friends. This is God's love for you. On this day, I hope and pray that you will find in this love your hope, your peace, life, and a better path, so you too can embrace eternal life. Amen.
6: 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He grew up speaking Spanish in Puerto Rico, but had to become fluent in German and English so that he could attend seminary and study to become a Lutheran pastor. 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
7: Thanks, Mark. Today I get to visit with a new friend, Pastor Omar Garza. And Pastor Garza serves as the president of a Lutheran church in Mexico, formerly the Lutheran Synod of Mexico. 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
8: Oh, thank you very much for the invitation. It's a great honor to be here.
7: Your grandmother had a connection with the Hispanic Lutheran Hour way back in 1950 or something, had stopped going to church, and then she heard the Spanish Lutheran Hour. So tell us that story.
8: For some reason, one day hearing the radio, she hear Lutheran Hour ministry program with Dr. Andres Melendez sharing the Word of God. And it was amazing for her because she didn't clearly get to know what Jesus Christ had been doing for us. As soon as she heard the first time that program, she write down the phone number that was there and immediately tried to communicate to try, in this case, to start to attend to a Lutheran church. She basically just call and say, hey, there is no churches. She was living in Matamoros, Mexico, which is basically in the border with Brownsville, Texas. Told her, well, the only option is if you go to the El Calvario Church in Brownsville, Texas. And she say, you know, I have the visa. I can go across without problem. She started to attend to El Calvario Church. She was well received. She keep hearing about this great news of the salvation of Jesus Christ, and she started to teach kids. They form a little mission work with several ladies because of the starting point of just hearing the word of Dr. Melendez through the Lutheran Hour ministry. She were able to make the connection and ask for a missionary, start to make some work in Mexico. They started in a little house to make, in this case, a little service. And then through the time, it was enough people that they start up and build a church. I was baptized in that church in 1975. That is the church that I'm currently serving as a pastor.
7: But you are a second career pastor. You had another career before becoming a pastor. Tell us a little bit about that and how God led you to become a pastor.
8: Electronic engineer by career. The church, unfortunately, they didn't have pastors to keep going the ministry. And unfortunately, that led the church to close almost 50%. When I was 25, 30 years old, I had completely lost the identity of making sure that I was saved by grace. I believe at that point in time that I have to be a very good guy to gain heaven, completely out of the reality of what God tells us on how we are saved because of faith in Jesus Christ. During that time, at some point, God make his kind of a miracle back and allow us to understand and get back to the basics of saved by grace, not by acts. And that, when I get to understand back that message of the grace of God and how we are so loved, it just simply kind of feel like the words of heaven just up and in front of me. At my full-time job, I started to share everyone as a layperson about Jesus Christ. I almost every day I get someone, hey, are you going to church or you don't go? Why you don't go? Where are you going to go if you die today? A lot of people tell me, hey, you should be a pastor. I say, no. We really want to serve as something like marriage counselors, my wife and I. All of the sudden, one time, there was this lady that teaches about how to raise kids from the school of one of my sons. So I tell, hey, can you tell me how to become a very good counselor? And what do I need to study? And she turned around and told me, oh, you want to be a pastor? And I'm just like, no, I'm told you I want to be a marriage counselor. Why are you saying that I want to be a pastor? So, well, you keep talking about God every time you got an opportunity in front of class. And I thought that you were a pastor, you know. God put the time in that honestly, through all the things that happened, understanding the grace that God had with me, I could not tell God no, right? And I just okay, God, if you put the path, show me the way, and I'll be there. And from there, here we are.
7: Tell us a little bit about how Lutheran Hour Ministries is helping with your church body spread the gospel. Do you have a story of that?
8: Lutheran Hour Ministry, we can say, have been at the beginning, at the middle, and is currently helping us through there. When we were at this point that I mentioned before, that it was so bad with no pastors, all of a sudden, when we were in the middle of this hard situation, Pastor Nilo Figur from the Lutheran Hour Ministry show up with my pastor in Matamoros in the church just to say hello. And he was talking to the pastor, and the pastor there at that point in time was saying, well, we're doing so bad, we got no pastors, the church are closed, and we got no way to prepare our pastors to hear the grace of God. And all of a sudden, he kind of say, I'll see what I can do. And he turned around and just make a connection with the Luther Academy and trying to bring teaching for our current pastors. And then through that, we get connection with the LCMS mission work. And then they bring scholarships for new pastors that want to attend. So long story short, we get to a point that we were able to get new pastors on board that currently allow to reopen all of the churches that was closed. Now it's open. And once again, it's because Lutheran Hour Ministry was kind of there saying, hey, how are you doing? How can we help?
7: Thank you for sharing that. And thanks for being a part of our ministry and expanding our Spanish language resources. It's been a pleasure to talk to you. Thank you.

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1: Let us pray. Our Father, who art in heaven, hallowed be thy name. Thy kingdom come, thy will be done on earth as it is in heaven. Give us this day our daily bread, and forgive us our trespasses as we forgive those who trespass against us. And lead us not into temptation, but deliver us from evil. For thine is the kingdom, and the power, and the glory, forever and ever. Amen. The Lord bless you and keep you. The Lord may his face shine on you and be gracious to you. The Lord turns his face toward you and give you peace. Amen.
0: 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I'm Mark Eicher. This has been a presentation of Lutheran Hour Ministries.

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3: An ominous sign in the search for a missing medical flight. I'm Jack Callahan, Fox News. The search continues for that missing Boston-bound medevac plane, as Fox's Marianne Rafferty reports.
4: The Coast Guard has found debris from a medical transport plane that vanished off Massachusetts coast. The search is still ongoing for its six passengers. The FAA says it lost contact with the aircraft early Saturday morning near Nantucket. It was headed to Boston from Bermuda. The plane plummeted from 24,000 feet to 11,000 feet in just 3 minutes.
3: The Massachusetts Port Authority in a statement saying their thoughts are with those on board and their loved ones as the search continues. President Trump rallying in Ohio yesterday and support of Republican candidates ahead of the midterms, including Republican Senator John Houston and gubernatorial candidate Vivek Ramaswamy. President accusing the media of negative reporting on his tariffs.
5: A word that's made our country rich. A word that I said is my favorite word in the whole dictionary. And the fake news killed me. They killed me. I said, this is my favorite word. The word is tariff.
3: Cornell University's President Michael Kotlikoff is responding to the closing of a 2024 investigation into allegations by a former female student that she was gang raped by seven members of a fraternity.
6: I want to acknowledge something that can be difficult for an institution to say. We don't have all the answers, but we are committed to investigating and finding the answers our community deserves.
3: The Tompkins County District Attorney says there wasn't enough evidence to prove Jane Doe's case, forcing its closure. New York's Governor Hochul has appointed the state's Attorney General Letitia James as a special prosecutor to lead a new criminal investigation into the alleged incident. 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
3: New details are emerging about the co-pilot accused of attacking the captain on board an Israeli-bound Fly Dubai flight, who allegedly tried to seize control of the plane. Officials say Hammam al-Hammami is an Omani national who had previously been barred from flying for Oman Air over concerns about extremist views. Authorities say he attacked the captain with the cockpit crash axe on Wednesday. The wounded co-pilot managed to unlock the cockpit door, allowing others to subdue the co-pilot and help stabilize the plummeting aircraft. that carried 182 people. A British man is charged with preparing for an attack on a leading British conservative political leader. Fox's Stephanie Bennett reports from London.
9: Richard Tice, deputy leader of Reform UK, told the BBC that Nigel Farage was ignored when he complained about threats to his safety. 28-year-old Joshua Carey was charged with one count of preparation of terrorist acts, including against the Reform UK leader. Farage is a leading conservative politician and a well-known campaigner for Brexit. The charge against Carey relates to activity that took place between May 2024 and July 2026. He's going to be in court on Wednesday. Carey has previously been charged with the murder after the death of Anne Widdecombe. That happened back in July. She was a British politician and a member of the Conservative Party. Prosecutors say Widdecombe was eating lunch at her home when Carey allegedly walked through the front door and beat her 21 times with a hammer. He then took her wallet and fled. The attack was captured on home security cameras and only lasted roughly 2 minutes.
3: Carey has yet to enter a plea. His trial date is set for next summer. At least 17 people have been killed in a crash involving several vehicles on a highway in Kenya. Police say a truck driver tried to overtake another truck but failed, colliding with other vehicles, including a van carrying 16 passengers. The van's driver and passengers, most of whom were women, pronounced dead at the scene, identified as Catholic pilgrims, making their way to a prayer site west of the Kenyan capital of Nairobi. I'm Jack Callahan. This is Fox News.
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11: Omaha police say an off-duty detective discovered skeletal remains while volunteering to help clean up trash Saturday morning at Humble Park just before 10 o'clock. Detectives are trying to determine the identity of the remains, but they say there are no indications of foul play. Diesel and gas prices are slowly trending downward. The average price for a gallon of diesel here in the metro is now $3.94 as of this morning, down 2 cents from yesterday. Regular gas is now $4.17 locally, also down 2 cents from yesterday. And the Nebraska Cornhuskers stay undefeated after beating Maryland 48-32. The Huskers sputtered early but took a man to roll past the Terrapins. Big Red is now 5-0 overall and 2-0 in Big Ten play. They host Indiana Saturday before hitting the road to face Oregon on the 17th before their bye week. I'm David Martin.
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13: Good morning, folks. Welcome into Compute This. My name's Thor Schrock. I'm the owner of the Schrock Innovations Computer Company. And my goodness, did we have a week this week. You know, there are some weeks where, you know, there's life, and then there's some weeks when life happens to you, and then there's some weeks that you just dominate life, right? I'm not sure quite yet which one this was, but man, Windows 11 2.6H2 dropped on Tuesday. We started seeing reports that it was out on screens in the service centers and in media reports around 3 o'clock on Tuesday. And so a funny thing happened there. Alfonso, my amigo Alfonso, has been with the company for over a decade. He is responsible for all the digital things, all the websites, all the online ordering, all the safe upgrade software. He runs all of that stuff. And he left Tuesday morning at 8 a.m. for a two-week European vacation. It had been planned for some time, and it was approved beforehand. And we didn't really expect 2.6H2 to drop until mid-October anyway, given the number of changes that this is doing to your computer. So I said, you know what, Alfonso, let's just make sure that I have access to everything that I would, you know, maybe need to have access to, just in case Safe Upgrade would drop while you're gone. And so he says, all right, you know, everything's opened up. Here's all the repositories for the code. You know, you've got everything you need.

safe upgrade out the door. Completely re-engineered from the ground up. Why did we have to do that? A funny thing happened to us when we started testing 26H2 on computers in the lab. And by the lab, I mean my basement. Because, you know, I wasn't going to stay at work this whole time. Like, I brought a bunch of laptops home with me and set them up around, you know, it's like you got just computers set up everywhere in the basement, just normal guy stuff, you know. And, you know, we're installing 26H2. We're using Safe Upgrade on each of these computers. One of the computers that I happened to grab from the service center was a computer that we ordered for our Schrock business team. The technicians that go in the field need laptops when they go into the field. They want something small, light, 14-inch, something like that. And we had been ordering these Core 7 laptops. And the manufacturer was out of them. So they just decided to ship us the Snapdragon versions instead. If you're not familiar, the Snapdragon versions of these laptops are very much more powerful for AI activities, not so good for everyday common stuff, especially when it comes to running tech tools. When you're running applications designed to diagnose things, fix things, do things, the Snapdragon version of Windows is a completely different architecture. It's called ARM. So the ARM architecture is completely different than the x86 architecture. I just happened to grab that laptop. So we tried to install 26H2 on this laptop, and it's failing every flipping time. Safe Upgrade just falling on its face. And I'm thinking, this is why we pay Alfonso the big bucks, because, you know, I'm doing something wrong, and it's probably something small, something stupid that I just don't see. So let's go back to basics. What are we dealing with? What? Oh, my goodness. This is a Snapdragon processor. That's a different architecture. Is there a different Windows installation for Snapdragon? Biscuits. Now, of course, all my tech guys would have been able just to answer that. I had to look it up. But yes, there is. You need a whole new install. It's 1 gigabyte larger, ironically. So Safe Upgrade was never designed for that. It was designed for one version of Windows, not two. Because why would we need more than one? Oh, boy. So now it's got to detect what version, what processor you have, what kind of computer you've got before it can decide which version of Windows to install. And then once we figured that out, that unlocked a lot of failure rates. So then, okay, hey, we successfully installed on the Snapdragon computer. Let's do a rollback. Do not try to roll back 26H2 if it installs on your computer. Just a friendly heads up. Because it'll brick it. Every time it's got a flaw, it'll brick it every time. And so every time we had to roll back after a successful test so we could do another test, we had to do a remediation that said, don't do an infinite boot loop. Yeah, that was great. So that was the first bug. Where it came down, guys, was in our initial testing that evening, the initial testing of the installation of 26H2, roughly 33% of the time, 26H2 resulted in the computer being unresponsive in some way. 33%, way over the 20% we would normally see. 50% of the time, 26H2 just didn't install. So what's the first thing you do? The first thing is you have to have a control, right? You have to have a control when you're doing an experiment. We have this new software that's designed to safely install 26H2. The first thing we need to know is, how will the computers behave if we just install 26H2? That's how I figured out the ISO thing for the Snapdragon chip. That's how we figured out on an Asus laptop, brand new out of the box, Asus laptop, not even Schrockified. Like this thing is out of the box Asus. Everything that Asus would put on it. This is exactly what you would get if you went to the Mart and bought a computer, or you went to Amazon and bought one, or you went to Best Buy and bought one. We haven't replaced the memory yet. We haven't replaced the hard drive yet. We haven't done any of the customizations yet. Installing the base 26H2 failed. It just failed. Sorry, we couldn't install this on your computer. Okay. Well, at least we have our first failure case that we can analyze to find out why it's not going to install, and then no one else will ever experience that again. So we go to town. Now, guys, I can do a lot, but I can't build an entire application of that level of complexity from scratch with no sleep in 14 hours and have it be release ready. Okay. That's something that takes Alfonso a month.
That's something that takes a team of people at Microsoft, a period of time to do.

0: This is not something that one guy just does, right? And on top of that, between you and me, I'm not God's gift to coding. I could do some things, but I'm not Alfonso, right? I'm a poor substitute. So I, of course, enlist the help of the AIs. And we get to work. We build the software. We sign it, we test it. We went through 26 versions before you got the first version. After you got the first version, the good idea fairy struck me sometime around 4 a.m. And the good idea fairy said, you know what would be a great idea, Thor? Every time Safe Upgrade fails on an install, we should send a report up to the server. And then we can have one of the AIs analyze those reports every 10 minutes. And then we can fix the software with an update to deal with whatever reason that failure happened, and then push out an update for the software so that the next person that runs it doesn't have to deal with that. Now, in reality, there's about an hour in between builds. But, it takes some time to code things and sign things and publish things. So about an hour. But, so maybe person two gets hit, but, persons seven, eight, and nine don't. That kind of thing. We released something like six more versions in 24 hours after that based on real failures in the field. Real times that Safe Upgrade tried to install a software update, this update for a customer, and it didn't work. Normally, you guys would have to call the service center and ask for help, and we'd truck desk in and we'd do all that stuff. Some of you still did this time, but the answer was try again in about an hour. The software updates itself and then magically it works. And you're like, wow, that's pretty spectacular. So that was a self-healing software. That was a good 4 a.m. idea fairy visit. I like that one. The official result. Now, keep in mind, if you were just installing this cold, you would have roughly a 50% failure rate. 50, not 20. 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You get the software, you get instructions emailed to you how to do it. We made the login, if we're going to redesign this, what the good idea fairy said, bong. Do you know that lots of customers call us to reset their passwords when they try to run Safe Upgrade? And I said, really good idea fairy. I had forgotten that. And the good idea fairy said, we could make the technicians' lives a lot easier if we allowed customers to log in with something besides their password. Well, why are we making them log in the first place? Well, because we need to check your account to see if you have a license available to run the software. Okay. So if you need to do that, we're not giving this program doesn't access your credit cards on file or your work orders or any of your subscriptions or anything. There isn't really any bad blast radius here. Why can't we just have people sign in with their email address and their zip code? That would work. Okay, let's do that. And poof, all those support calls went away. So this version of Safe Upgrade is by far the most advanced version that we have ever made at Schrock. It has the highest success rate of any version we have ever had at Schrock. Some installations complete as quickly as 10 minutes or less. If you've run Safe Upgrade before and watched it for, you know, 17, 18 hours, sit there and spin because it's downloading this massive, huge update, well, having it be able to do it in 10 minutes or less is truly an advance. You ever wonder why it is that Safe Upgrade fails, but you call the service center and the guys are able to do it over the Schrock desk? Well, it's because there's three different ways you can install this update. And Safe Upgrade, the old version, just did the one that was most likely to install it successfully, which was downloading the entire update and installing it. Not every computer needs that, though. So the new version of Safe Upgrade tries all three methods before it calls it failure. And then when it does fail, like I said, it sends a log up. So we get nothing personal, no personal data. It's nothing about your files or your photos or your emails or anything like that. Purely log files about why this update was not able to install. We analyze those log files and we make new software. So it's truly a fantastic system. It is fast. It is reliable. If I do say so myself, it's a pretty sweet piece of software, especially considering the fact that it was just me and Chad and Ernesto. You don't know who Ernesto is. I never talk about Ernesto, but Ernesto deserves a radio show shout out. You see, Alfonso also has an AI, and his AI is named Ernesto. And there's a funny story behind that. I'll share that some other time. That's an aftershock kind of story. But Ernesto works with Alfonso every day, has access to all the things. And so when Alfonso goes on vacation, if I need something, Alfonso unlocks Ernesto for me and says, "You may treat Thor as me while I am gone." We've made a document that we are currently keeping on Ernesto for Alfonso when he gets back, and it's called Things Amigo Thor Messed Up While Alfonso Was Out. And it's literally a list of everything we've touched. It's like, this is all the things we did. We kept everything on a separate branch so you can roll any of it back, but all good things, all good things. 402-558-1110 is the number to join us on the program. Ask a question, make a comment, be a part of the program. We'll put you in the drawing for a $25 Schrock Innovations gift certificate. Also, if you are on Facebook, you can watch us at facebook.com/Schrock Innovations, where we're broadcasting live right now, facebook.com/Schrock Innovations. Post a comment there. I try to answer those during the commercial break. If you have questions, especially questions about Safe Upgrade, stuff like that, we can pop them in there for you. Last thing that I'm going to mention here is the service centers. Lincoln and Des Moines have some new operating hours. You might recall, you know, Lincoln flooded about this time last year, and we lost the entire staff as part of that. It was a mess. Lincoln had been operating on reduced hours for about a year. They were closing at 6 and they were not open on Sundays, things like that. I'm happy to report that the Lincoln Service Center is now open 7 days a week. So it's open every day. That's 7, right? Yeah, 7 every day. And we're open Monday through Saturday from 10 to 8 and Sunday from noon to 5. So right now, all of the service centers, including Lincoln, Des Moines, Omaha, and Papillion, are all open the same hours. Normal hours till 8 p.m. Monday through Saturday, and then Sunday from noon to 5. So if you need help with your Safe Upgrade, we have someone there to help you today from noon to 5 on Sunday, on Saturday from 10 to 8, every other day of the week from 10 to 8 as well. So you can check that out over at schrockinnovations.com. Click on Shop and Specials, and you can pick up your copy of Safe Upgrade. I'm supposed to say while supplies last. That's usually how the pre-sell works because we only sell 600 licenses. The thing is, we only have 600 licenses outstanding at a given point in time, because if something goes wrong, we need to be able to, service those customers. And so nothing has gone wrong this time. In fact, one of the cool things, you're going to love this, Safe Upgrade this time, if the update would have bricked your computer, Safe Upgrade pops up a screen that says, "Your computer would not have installed this update successfully, and we are currently taking additional steps to ensure its successful installation using Safe Upgrade." So for the first time ever, you actually get to know. Like, you buy the Safe Upgrade software, and a person on Facebook a few weeks back said, "This is scareware," and there is an insurance element to it, right? Because if you get safe upgrade and the installation doesn't work, you have a warranty through us. We're going to help you fix whatever's not working to get the update installed. If you just install the update yourself and it causes, like I said, 50% of the time, if it causes like an endless boot loop or something, well, now you're bringing it into the shop and you have to pay us an hour or 2 hours of labor. It could be as much as $300 to fix it. So you're paying $300 to fix the impact of the botched update. And then we're asking you after that, would you like us to install it for you this time? Or do you want to just try this again at home? You know, so Safe Upgrade really gives you that insurance policy for $65 that, you know, everything is good. Like everything is going to be fine. If it's not fine, we're going to take care of it. Now we have stats to back up the fact you're going to be just fine if you use Safe Upgrade. You're going to be way better off, actually. And now it'll actually tell you that you're better off. So that's pretty cool there too. All right, 402-558-1110. When we come back from the break, guys, we are going to, we have a bunch of stuff in the show today. It looks like there's a fake version of ChatGPT going around out there that's tricking people and infecting their computers. So we're going to, and it's a bad infection. It's a remote access Trojan, full access. So we're going to tell you what's going on there coming up on the program. Also, we've talked a lot about Windows 11 2.6H2 and all the ways it can go wrong. What we haven't talked about yet are all the things that Windows 11 2.6H2 is going to give you when it's properly installed. This is one of those bittersweet updates that you desperately want on your computer. This is a good update, guys. Good from the perspective of what it does, what it's supposed to do. It's good. What's bad about it is that sometimes the delivery isn't going to go a little rough. So let's tell you what's good so that you realize this isn't something to be feared. This is something to be, you know, enjoyed. This is something that you're going to really, man, less of those stupid Bing news stories. Come on, right? That'd be amazing. Also coming up on the program, Microsoft got hacked this week and Clippy came back. You remember Clippy? The little paperclip from Microsoft was a 97, Office 97. Clippy came back and he's got a new job. So we're going to tell you what Clippy's new job was when Microsoft got hacked, coming up next on Compute This.
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0: Since computer company, you know, I used to think getting up this early on Sunday morning is, you know, is rough. It's tough, right? I got to get up at like 5:20 to be, you know, cleaned up, showered, camera ready, here in the studio, equipment set up, everything ready to go. Try staying up all night at 50. That dog don't hunt. Like, not like it used to. I was laying there, I was sitting in my chair, and I'm like, I could just close my eyes for a second. No, I better not do that. I'll wake up tomorrow, and everyone will be like, where's our safe upgrade? And I'll be like, I fell asleep. It's so sad. Oh, goodness. 402-558-1110. Yano, welcome to the program. How can I help you on Compute This today?
1: Hi there. Hey, first story, I want to say I purchased a desktop and a laptop from you guys, and you guys are great on service, and I appreciate that. I did purchase the safe upgrade, as you put, insurance from you, and it did not load, and I called the service center, and they tried to remotely access me, virus protection software I purchased from you, they couldn't access my computer, so I brought it in, and that was fine. I mean, we've got to do what we got to do, but they said they were going to charge me another $35 to fix it, and they did it within a couple hours, which was great, but I thought because we buy the safe upgrade that there wouldn't be any more charges if it didn't go through, so I was a little bit confused by that.
0: Great question. 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But essentially, safe upgrade is do-it-yourself at-home software. 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So if we sell it for $60, that's a $35 discount. So what happens is if you bring the computer into the service center and we put it up on a bench and a technician actually sits down and executes the installation, you pay the $35 difference. We give you the credit. You bought the software. We're not going to charge you the whole $95 all over again. But the software assistance is limited to Schrock Desk remote assistance. So if the technician's remote into the computer and you are one of those 22 edge cases, Yano, I know your name. You are one of the 22. If you're one of those 22 edge cases that didn't install for a variety of reasons, we have another gentleman. See if I can pull his name up in my email here. I guess it's not important. But we have another gentleman, Rick, that we're going to be reaching out to this morning because we're putting out this is kind of the power of what this software allows us to do. We have all the reports from Yano's computer and Rick's computer about what is not working. We put out an update, basically, hopefully going to fix that situation for both Yano and Rick. But that update apparently didn't work because, Yano, you had to come in. So the next step would be, let's get connected on the Schrock Desk and see if, and this is what the technicians did for you, see if we can read those logs and figure out why the update isn't executing. And if the update isn't executing for a reason that we can fix remotely over the Schrock Desk, then we're going to do that. If it's not working properly for a reason that we can't fix remotely. So for example, let's just say for the sake of discussion, your Ethernet adapter was not compatible with the new version. Well, if we're working remotely and we turn off your Ethernet adapter, we lose our connection. And then you're just without an Ethernet, you have no internet then. Yeah, I guess you're going to have to bring that in. So, you know, we don't want to do that. So there are some things that we can't do remotely because it would be detrimental to the connection. There are some things that doing it remotely, there is some risk. We want to have a backup first before we edit your registry. We want to make sure that we have an image of your hard drive before we go screwing around with recovery partitions. You know, there's a few things like that where we could do it remotely. But my goodness, if we make a mistake, the blast radius is so big on that that you're going to be a very dissatisfied customer when you lose everything on your hard drive because the remote tech, you know, destroyed it. So those are the reasons we have people come in. But in those situations, the problem was so severe that there is nothing that anyone was going to be able to do to get that update to install remotely. It would have failed on auto install. It failed with Secure Updater. It failed with a direct technician intervention over the Schrock Desk. So at that point, we had to bring it into the service center and do those extra actions, and that was why there's an extra charge. So the warranty that I talk about, the insurance, basically, it has two components to it. The first component is the one you're talking about, where if Safe Upgrade doesn't work for some reason, you know, we're making you a promise. You're buying $65 or $60, $65 after tax. You're getting $60 worth of software to do a specific job. If it doesn't do the job, we're going to make sure we take care of you. On the flip side, if you install, that's one part of the warranty. The other part of the warranty is, let's say you run Safe Upgrade that is supposed to keep you safe from negative consequences from the update, and you experience negative consequences. So your computer starts boot looping, or your computer reboots and all your data's gone. You know, things like that happen. Those are the things you're going to be able to bring it into the service center and we'll issue a warranty on. We'll say, no, this is a Safe Upgrade warranty because this shouldn't have happened to you. And we're going to fix it for free because we made you a promise that this wasn't going to happen. So those are that's the insurance component of it. But no, that's a great call, Yano. Thank you for pointing that out. The $35 extra charge is basically the difference between a technician doing it on the bench with all the backups and all the safety nets and everything in place, and a technician who's able to say, oh, silly rabbit, I can change the X to a Y in this, you know, file, and now it just installs great over the Schrock desk. Thanks for the call, Yano. We appreciate it. Now, one of the things that happened this week, a lot of people who have trouble with 26H2, they're going to reach out to AI for assistance on this. And, I mean, I know it's political season, and we all hate data centers, blah, blah, blah, blah, blah. We don't need to go down that road. Everybody hates AI, but everybody uses ChatGPT. No, I shouldn't say everybody. Maybe there are some people out there who just refuse to use ChatGPT. Okay, get it. When you start using ChatGPT and you realize, hey, this is kind of easier to use than Google, and I don't get as many viruses and stuff, it's pretty nice. But there are some people out there that still don't know how to type in ChatGPT.com. And they just type ChatGPT and hit enter. And it takes them to Google. People do this on the Schrock Desk all the time. We say, go to schrockdesk.com. They type in Schrock Desk and hit enter. It takes them to Google. They click on the Schrock Desk link. It's the first link at the top. Unless some nefarious actor decides to buy an ad and put their link at the top because they're paying for placement. So you type in ChatGPT, you hit enter, you get the Google search. The Google search, the very top result, the one you're going to click on, is what's called a custom GPT site. These are free. You can make one of these with your ChatGPT account. Let's just say you were a company. Let's say you're Schrock and you wanted to put out a company manual and you wanted to allow people to access that company manual and ask questions about it. Well, you can give your custom GPT agent the manual, get a special URL that you can give to your staff. Then they can go to that URL and ask any question they want about the employee manual. When they go to that URL, it's a real ChatGPT site. So you are logged into your ChatGPT. It's super official. It looks perfect because it is perfect. So the bad guys created a custom GPT site. So when you click that ad, it takes you to ChatGPT, which is what you expect. It looks perfect because it is perfect. Except this custom GPT they made is programmed, no matter what you type into it, it says, sorry, we're having a trouble with our system right now. You can upgrade to GPT Plus, which of course costs more money, or you can click here for our backup site. Well, given the choice of spending some money or clicking a link, what are you going to do? Most people click the link. So you click the link. The link takes you to a Google Places, or not Places, a Google Sites page. And the Google Sites page basically infects your computer with malware. You get a remote access Trojan. They're called rats, a remote access Trojan. The rat is a nasty infection. It allows a bad guy to completely access your computer, start to finish. We're talking full screen access as if they were you. They can run the mouse and the keyboard, or they can do things in the background where your mouse and keyboard don't move. It's full programmatic access. It's bad news. It's bad stuff. So people are getting infected because they think they're dealing with the real ChatGPT when they're not. So rule of thumb, guys, when you're trying to go to any website, it's getting less and less safe to trust search engines to get you where you want to go because of their model. Instead, type chatgpt.com. 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If you want to go to Google, type google.com. And then you're always going to get to the right site without having the ads popping up trying to confuse you. 402-558-1110. By the way, Sophos would have blocked this attack. So Sophos is not going to block ChatGPT. So you would have got all the way down to the point where it tried to install the remote access Trojan. And that is the step where Sophos would have stepped up and said, we don't allow remote access on your computer. Sorry, ain't going to happen. And it would block it. So if you're worried about those kind of things, that's why you have Sophos. If you have Sophos, that's the thing you don't have to worry about. 402-558-1110. Got to take a break, guys. When we come back, Keith, we're going to grab your call here. And also, the fake ChatGPT that hands you a virus. We did that one already. But have you heard all the good things about Windows 11 2.6H2? I've got a list. A list of all the things that you've been asking Microsoft for years. And they're finally listening in 2.6H2. Coming up next on Compute This.
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0: Yeah, I think if we'd have played this song on Tuesday night and Wednesday morning, I might have actually decided to close my eyes for just a moment. I mean, what's a moment, right?
4: Only a moment?
0: Just a moment. And there's 30 minutes between each build anyway. So maybe I'll just take a quick 15-minute moment. Yeah, better not do that. Better not do that. Oh, golly. You know, so during those moments, we decided, well, let's send all the emails. We hadn't sent an email to everybody yet about Safe Upgrade because we didn't expect it until mid-October. And so in the middle of the night, I'm like, well, Alfonso usually sends the emails too. So let's go ahead and send an email. So we sent that out. So a few of you did respond to be unsubscribed. I just got an unsubscribe request here from, let's see, what's your first name? I don't know. I don't want to say your whole name. So I got to be a little bit careful here. But basically, we do get these. Delmer just decided that, you know, he doesn't want to hear promotional emails anymore, and that's fine. So that's why we offer you the ability to unsubscribe. So we're going to go ahead and get Delmer taken off the list there as well. He just unsubscribed at 6:36 this morning. So we got you, Delmer. 402-558-1110. Keith, welcome to the program. How can I help you on Compute This today?
5: Yeah, when I installed the Safe Upgrade, it asked me to do a couple Windows things as well, and I just dismissed those. and I'm not sure if that was part of the safe upgrade or because at the end it says it did not install all the way or not install all the way or something like that.
0: Got it. When you install Safe Upgrade, the only box that should pop up that is not from Safe Upgrade is called a user account control prompt. And this is going to be like the cancel or allow box. So when, as soon as you launch it, it should pop that box open and it's a Microsoft window and it says, do you want to allow this installation? And you have to say yes on that. Otherwise, when you say no, it doesn't have the permission to do the installation. So the installation fails.
5: No, I did all that. I said yes to all the installations and stuff, but there was another one that said Windows, and then when I afterwards when I went to I don't know it was something where it was like Windows secure something security, and then it wanted me to pay $9.99 or something like that.
0: Yeah, that's not us. Yeah, that was not us. So that was something completely completely different. But yeah, the one of the things I just checked the log files here, and one of the things that we did have come up from a report was some customers were missing the Visual C++ runtime library, which is nobody knows what that is or why it's important, so it doesn't matter. But if you were missing that, Safe Upgrade couldn't work properly. And so when we saw that edge case, because we never, you know, why would anyone be missing this? It's part of Windows 11, but apparently somebody was. So now whenever we distribute, we created an update that distributes the version with that stuff. So here's the thing. If you did have trouble installing Safe Upgrade for some reason, go ahead and try again. Open the application, and it's going to ask to update. When it asks to update, go ahead and allow it to update and then run the application again. And it should get all the newest fixes and everything available there as well. All right. Hey, thank you for the call, Keith. We got you in the running here. And I don't have the complete list of people in front of me. And, you know, forgive me. You know, you don't have a name like Yano. Okay. I remember Yano's name. I don't remember if we had a Keith on the list. Okay. There were 22 names and I was pretty tired. 402-558-1110 number to join us on the program. 26H2. We've been talking about it a lot today on the program because it's obviously very prescient right now. But what does it do for you? Like, is this one of those updates where you're like, oh, please, couldn't Microsoft, why do you have to change everything? Just leave me alone. This is Microsoft actually, we've talked about this story a couple times in the last, I don't know, 6 months. Microsoft has been doing their listening tour. And this is important for Microsoft because unless they do something radically different, Microsoft will be obsolete in 10 years. There is something coming down the pipeline called the Agentic Operating System. They are already out. It's open source. It's free. It runs on any hardware. You can run it. I told the guys the other day, I can grab any computer out of the recycle bin here and run an Agentic OS on it. And what does that do? It literally does everything. It can do anything you can do on a computer. And I mean anything. Need it to analyze your bank statement to figure out how much you spend on DoorDash per quarter? It'll log into your bank account, download your bank statements, open them, analyze them, and give you an answer in like 30 seconds. Like it's insane what these things can do. So Microsoft Windows doesn't have anything like that. I mean, you got a Copilot key? What are you going to do with that? Not much. Yeah. So yeah, it can't even change the brightness setting on your screen. I mean, it's ridiculous. So compare what Microsoft has now to an agentic operating system, which nobody knows yet and nobody's comfortable using yet. It's too soon. It's too early. The paradigm hasn't shifted yet. If I told you you're going to use a computer and that computer is not going to have a monitor, a keyboard, or a mouse, I think I just lost 99% of you. You're just going to talk to it and it's just going to do what you need it to do. And if you need it to show you something, it's just going to send it to your phone screen. Why do I need a whole screen? And it's going to change the way. This is the kind of stuff we're on the cutting edge with the truck. We're watching this kind of stuff because we need to keep you ready for the future. So, but 99% of people are not ready for this yet. This is future tech kind of stuff, 10 years out kind of stuff. But Microsoft thinks in decades. So now Microsoft is saying, if we don't start giving people what they want, and we mean right now, we're going to lose these people because we have some real competition coming up, and the competition is free. And if you don't like the way something works in your agentic operating system, maybe you don't like the fact that you can't move the start bar or something. You know what you can do? You can tell the operating system to change itself, and it will. It'll recode itself to be exactly what you want. Different interface, different look, different behavior for every person that uses it. Completely customized computing. Microsoft has nothing like that. In fact, they don't let you move the start menu from the bottom of the screen since Windows 11 came out. They're like, nope, you don't need to move it to the side or the top of the screen. There's no reason you'd want to do that. You could do it in Windows 10. I mean, is it really hurting anybody? Microsoft just took it away. Well, Windows 11 2.6H2 gives that back. So you'll be happy to know, after you install 2.6H2, you will be able to move your start bar any place you want on the screen. Was that so hard, Microsoft? Yes, thank you. Thank you. All right. You know what would be, awesome? You ever click start and start typing something like you're going to search for a program on your computer? Like, I want to open Outlook. So I type start and I type Outlook. And then I get the weather. There's a result there for the weather outlook. And there's the, Trump's outlook on Iran. And there's like a news story that pops up. And Bing search just like starts giving me all kinds of things. I'm just looking for my email program. Like, I don't need all this garbage. So congratulations. With 2.6H2, you can now turn off Bing in your start menu. Yes. I don't want to see it. I can turn it off. That's amazing. Whoa, that was scary. I did not know there was a studio audience behind me. And all of a sudden, if you're on camera right now, you just saw me jump.
4: Sorry, it seems like a good idea.
0: Yeah, wow. That's all right. No, it's fine. I don't have to do it myself now. That's fine. I'm over here doing the slide whistle. you're going to find a slide whistle. All right. So the taskbar is compact. You have more control over the start menu. Your widgets are quieter. When I sit down in front of my computer, I have my phone link turned on, right? So every text message I get, it sits in like a queue. And I've already acknowledged these on my phone. I've already dealt with them. And then I sit down at my computer and my computer wakes up and it says, Thor's received 27 text messages today. We need to send 27 notifications and an annoying ding for each one with about 3 seconds in between each one. So it's an annoying ding fest for like 5 minutes. I go set my phone in front of my computer, hit the up arrow on my keyboard and walk away and like go make a sandwich or something. So my computer can get through ding, ding, ding. Yeah, that's bad. That's gone now. Love that. Love that. You can remap the Copilot key. What does that mean? Well, before this, if you hit Copilot, you were getting Copilot. You can remap it to ChatGPT now, or Claude, or whatever you want to use for your AI assistant on your computer. You mean it's like my computer and I can like do what I want to do with it? That's fantastic. Thank you, Microsoft. Point in time restore. This is great. You ever have a restore point? It's like you can restore it to last Tuesday or the Tuesday before that. You're like, I just need to go back 5 minutes. Gee, safe upgrade just didn't work. And your 2.6H2 update bricked my Snapdragon computer. I tried to do a rollback. It didn't work. Well, now it will. Any point in time restore. This is great stuff. Also, if you have a budget PC or a PC that you're trying to keep running, that's been running slow, because it has not a lot of memory in it and you don't want to buy more memory because it's expensive right now. 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You go to privacy and security and you go to search, and all the options for your search bar are there. 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If you wanted to do it yourself, like I said, we had about a 50% failure rate in our initial testing. My guess is Microsoft's not going to just accept that and not do anything about it. So maybe later on that'll get a little bit better, but there's always the possibility. 402-558-1110. I'm going to take our final break. We're going to come back and take Richard's call. And then Microsoft actually got hacked this week on top of everything else. And Clippy came back. And Clippy has a new job. We're saying we're glad to see that Clippy landed on his clip. Like, he doesn't have feet. Did he have hands? He had like ghost hands, right? That would just appear.
4: Yeah, he had the Bugs Bunny gloves, didn't
0: yeah,
4: he?
0: Yeah, something like that. I never saw feet, though. So it's good to see Clippy landing on his clip. We're going to tell you what his new job is coming up next on Compute This.
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0: All righty, folks, welcome back into Compute This. We got a Facebook comment here from Roger. Roger says, I want to thank the shop in Des Moines. They're the best. They fixed my computer that other shops missed. So that's great. I mean, I'm not sure if he means other shops like the Omaha Service Center couldn't fix it, so he called Des Moines. Hopefully that's not the case. Hopefully he means we called one of your completely inadequate competitors and they were lost. And so then we called Schrock and it was like, oh, the clouds parted. The sun came out, which, you know, did actually happen this week if you've been in our rainy, what, is it raining now?
4: No, sunshine.
0: Oh, gosh. You pointed out the window, and I thought, is it raining again? No, no. We had 8 inches of rain or something crazy in September. It was nuts. All right. Richard, welcome to the program. How can I help you on Compute This today?
6: Morning. Thank you. Can you speak some more to the rat issue? There's some of us that have to do remote access to support staff in other locations, and we use like DirectPC. We're going to have a problem with that.
0: No, so basically, Sophos by default blocks all remote access software. So does AVG, so does Avast, so does Malwarebytes. It's getting to be like the norm, right? So if you get consumer grade antivirus, you can't use remote access software. Literally, you just can't. Now, if you have Sophos from Schrock, this is enterprise-grade software. So we have all the knobs and levers. So we have groups. So, for example, if you said, I want to use, you know, remote desktop. Well, we can change the security profile for just your computer to say, this computer is allowed to use remote desktop. And we'll let that through. But we leave all the others blocked. So someone tries to use Splashtop, someone tries to use AnyDesk, someone tries to use any of these other ones out there, they all get denied. But the one that you're using gets allowed. I'm using remote desktop right now on my computer, and I have Sophos. So I'm in the remote desktop allowed group. But any other software wouldn't work if I tried to run it. Like a Citrix Go to Assist isn't going to work. And that's
6: to keep you safe. I'd have to set that up on all of our machines.
0: Well, you'd call us, and we would do it for you. You don't have to do it.
6: Right. Yeah.
0: You just say, hey, on all the computers on my account, I want you to enable this. And we say, okay. And it takes like 30 seconds. It's not hard.
6: Got it.
0: All right. Well, hey, thanks for the call, Richard. I appreciate you joining us on the program. It's a great security question, and one of the ways that we really do help our customers out. Wish I had more time. There's fun stories from this week about that kind of stuff, but I'm going to have to keep it under wraps because I need to tell you about this Clippy story. This is insane. So Microsoft's Twitter account, their X account, got hacked, and whoever hacked it brought Clippy back. And Clippy was like, yo, yo, yo, yo, yo, I'm back. And he had his Bugs Bunny hands and he was selling crypto. That's right. He was hawking the cryptocurrency. He's like, you know, this coin's going to be big because, you know, I'm here on the Microsoft X account. And let me see, 500,000 people clicked like on this post. So how many millions, 13 million followers saw it? 500,000 clicked like. And so I'm just saying, you know, it's a pump and dump. So You buy the coin right now because you're seeing Clippy first. You're seeing Clippy live. Clippy says it's going to pop. You buy it now. It pops. Then you sell and everybody makes money, right? Except for the guys that get in late. But you're not in late. Trust me, bro. And so, so it was funny. So then all of a sudden, Clippy went bye-bye. They got taken down and everyone assumed that Microsoft regained control of their X account. And an apology was posted that said Microsoft would never allow, you know, would never post anything about cryptocurrency, blah, blah, blah, blah, blah. The apology was also fake. The attackers deleted their own post and then posted a fake apology. Like Microsoft was going to be fooled maybe into thinking that somebody in the company must have fixed this and just like let it go. Like, what? I don't understand it. But yeah, so Clippy was back. And everybody wants Clippy back. I don't know why. Like, why does everybody want Clippy back? Maybe if they made the Copilot key the Clippy key and it was just a little paperclip symbol, that might have worked. Kind of like the Mac option key. All right, today's winner, $25 Schrock Innovations gift certificate is Keith. Congratulations, you've got yourself 25 bucks. Didn't Keith call about the $35 thing? Oh, so hey, now you're only down 10 bucks. Thanks for listening, guys. We'll talk to you all again next weekend for another edition of Compute This.
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8: Ongoing search. I'm Paul Stevens, Fox News. The search continuing for a medical plane carrying six people from Bermuda to Boston. The Coast Guard says debris from the plane has been found off the coast of Nantucket. The plane losing contact with air traffic control early yesterday morning after the pilot reported some electrical problems. Listen to this exchange with the pilot.
9: Roger, you said you're coming in the line. Is that what you said? Okay, you declare an emergency or no? Okay, you're coming in a little weak, so you
8: Now, the plane vanishing shortly after that as the storm began moving into its path. The four Canadian crew members were on board, taking a Bermudian patient and a family member to Boston for medical care. The plane was expected to land at Boston Logan around 1:30 a.m., but it never did. According to flight tracking data, the plane had been in the air for nearly 2 hours before plunging from about 24,000 feet to 13,000 feet. That took roughly 3 minutes. The Coast Guard is set to hold a news conference later on today. Another alleged attack plot coming out of the UK, this time targeting the Jewish community.
10: Two Iranian men facing charges over an alleged plot to bomb a Jewish community in Manchester, England in September. They appeared in court Saturday. Officials say the men were in contact with a third party who may be in Iran. Both men are being held until another court hearing later this month. This comes just 8 days after six men were arrested in a separate incident involving an apparent plot targeting a UK airbase used by U.S. forces.
8: And that's Fox's Marianne Rafferty. Authorities think the alleged plot on RAF Fairford may be linked to the Iranians, although they deny any sort of involvement. U.S. Marine arrested in Japan, accused of killing a 39-year-old woman and stealing her belongings at an Okinawa hotel. 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
11: A fair housing nonprofit is asking the Omaha City Council to cap what renters pay in application fees at $35, saying renters are paying hundreds of dollars in fees before knowing if they're accepted. Omaha Redress Movement is behind the effort and is hosting a tenant event this month to talk to renters about their experience. And three early morning crashes in the metro injure several people. One person is said to have life-threatening injuries after crashing into a ditch Saturday morning near 78th and Sorenson Parkway just before 4 o'clock. Two others were critically injured after a crash on the North Freeway early Saturday morning around 2:30 underneath the Parker Street Bridge. And another person was hospitalized after a crash near the Omaha Central Library Saturday morning at 72nd and Dodge just before 3 in the morning. I'm David Martin.
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12: Mostly clear skies overnight tonight with low temperatures dropping down into the upper 40s to right around 50 degrees. We could see some patchy fog as we head into our Sunday morning. That should burn off rather quickly, though. Plenty of sunshine expected into the morning and afternoon hours. Mostly sunny to partly cloudy overall, but temperatures in the low to mid-70s. From the First Alert 6 Weather Center, I'm meteorologist Carmelo Latuca.
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4: 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I got Bill Kaiser with me at my side here in the office. And we have Tony Shore, our co-host, as per usual, typically, right? You're there, I would say 98% of the time. And unless he wants to go to a Rush concert and skip our Christmas party. But I mean, it's not a big deal. It's okay. I mean, we're okay. I'm okay with it. But again, welcome and thank you all for listening. We've had a wild week of weather. That's no doubt. So much rain. You hope for the rain, you pray for the rain, you do the rain dance, and then all of a sudden the rain comes and then you do the dance to go away.
5: You must have been dancing for like 2 or 3 months prior to this, because we've had like rain every day for the last
4: wild
5: 3 weeks.
4: It's
5: crazy.
4: Yep, it's crazy. You know, and so hopefully everybody is safe. This last week we had warnings that popped up on the phone that were like, you know, severe weather warnings. Right. With rain and flooding and stay home and all those type of crazy warnings that you usually, you typically don't see that. I've seen those in like Arizona from the washes.
5: Yeah. Well, Wednesday night, we had rain where I think we had 6 or 7 inches of rain in Omaha. I think Lincoln's approaching that as well.
4: That's crazy. You know,
6: wow.
4: No, yeah.
5: Oh, yeah. Yep.
4: Today, we're going to really try to focus a little bit and hone in on that Medicare side. There's a lot going on in markets. We know markets are volatile. We've talked about that. We won't kill it too much today. But yeah, interest rates are going up. And we see the average mortgage rates at about 7.5% or so. And we see potentially going to 9%, I've heard, which is pretty nuts. Yeah, on just a regular retail mortgage, like you're buying your own personal

0: it's not what I expected, right? What do? Well, you either pull back the reins or, you know, that's why you build in the contingency to say, hey, we have more than enough. And that's, you know, tough to say. I kind of cringe saying that a little bit because there's not a lot of people that have more than enough, right? But when you do build in the plan, you want to make sure if somebody needs, you know, $5,000 a month that they can really afford to take out $6,000 or $7,000 a month, maybe, whatever the number may be. And so we want to really build that into the plan, knowing that these times come and it will ebb and flow. So we're going to see that come backwards. We'll see gasoline come back. We'll see gas come back to probably, you know, in the twos and threes at some point, I would imagine. And that's just the way it works. But right now we have international wars. We have conflicts that are disrupting the strait.
1: And demand for those supplies has been terribly disrupted, you know, as well with this war, you know, and that's affected, you know, certainly China and everything with their consumption and how they buy things as well. So,
0: right. We're seeing Japan having record interest rate. I mean, we're talking their rate, I believe it's up to 1.75 only. But that's how deflated their rates have been for so long over in Japan. So we're seeing a lot of international change right
2: now.
0: There's seeing a lot disruption. Yeah, there's a lot of flux.
2: But when you talk about costs, one of the biggest costs is healthcare. You were just talking before the show about how expensive healthcare has gotten, right?
0: Yeah, it's out of this world. Absolutely. We talked a little bit about Medicare. We don't know exactly what Medicare Part B premiums will be for next year yet. But Bill, they're how much right now for the Part B side for just the minimum rate?
1: It's $202.90 a month for your Part B premium, you know, as well. But I mean, they're projecting it to be, you know, for next year, it could be in that $210 range, you know, roughly a month.
0: And that's,
1: you know,
0: then it's plus than if you have a supplement. So if you do go buy a supplement, then there's plus X amount of dollars for whatever supplement you fill, you pick. And that could be 100 or,
1: you know, and the rates have really gone up on those the last few years. Yeah. I mean, that's, you know, if you're 65 years old, you know, with like a Plan G, I mean, you could pay $160 a month, you know, now for women and about $10-$20 more a month, you know, for men, you know, as well. Wow. So and I was telling somebody the other day that, you know, I've been doing this 10 years now, Bill, I can't believe it. But, you know, when I started doing this, the Medicare Plan G premium was in that $105, $110 a month range, you know, for women, and then just a little bit more than that for guys, you know, too. So things have definitely gone up.
0: And then you multiply it. If there's a, you know, a couple of you in the household, then you multiply that by two, right?
1: Right.
0: And so you could easily have anywhere from, if you're single, $4,000 a month plus other auxiliary expenses that come in with it, all the way up to $8,000 to $10,000 easy. Not per month, I'm sorry, per year.
2: Per year, yeah.
0: Right, but that certainly eats into the budget, you know, and so we have to think about that. When we're doing our planning on our side, on the retirement side, we look at that to say, what can this person afford? Can they afford something that's maybe, I want to say, higher deductible or maybe higher out-of-pocket max and no premiums because they're healthier? Or do you go on the other side and pick something that covers pretty much from day one, but you have a higher premium right off the bat?
1: Right on. And I think we see a lot of folks come through this office, especially at the end of the year, where they might be on an employer plan. They might be still working. They might be, but they're thinking about retiring. And so you see a lot of folks who take the opportunity to, you know, where a lot of people could opt into their or opt out of their employer plan at the end of the year. And then they may go on to Medicare because it might make more financial sense, you know, at that
0: point too. And so we see that quite a bit, really, right?
1: Yeah, definitely.
0: Yeah, especially with rates going up on the employer side. I mean, they're not just going up for individuals. It's not just going up for Medicare. It's going up for everybody across the board.
1: Right.
0: And I guess I don't really know the reason, Bill. You can probably enlighten us a little bit on why that's all happening, or, you know, a theory on why it's happening. But what we do know at the end of the day, it's happening. We're going to try to elect certain officials, but it just seems like, I don't know if who you elect and how you elect, you know, does that really make a difference at the end of the day? I don't know. Right. And maybe it does in long term, it probably does. But what we do

0: know is what we have today. And what we have today is very expensive health insurance premiums. And for our retirees, when Bill Kaiser and Brenda Dynan work with retirees on the Medicare side, it's really important for them to make sure that they're maximizing their benefits, right, at the end of the day. And benefits meaning the cost of the plan, the benefits of what the plan pays for, whether it's also dental and vision, or if we leave that out, whatever it may be, or what hospitals or what doctors are included. It's county by county, state by state, you know, and maybe that's another issue. Maybe it shouldn't be so state by state. I don't know.
1: Well, and that's where we could actually start talking about, you know, kind of what it looks like for next year as well, with some of the plan options that are out there, you know, on the Medicare side too. Certainly people, when they go around, you know, having their health insurance, you know, when you're in Medicare, you could either get a Medicare supplement or you could get a Medicare Advantage plan. Typically that's the choice. And obviously we just talked about how, you know, premiums are going up for Medicare supplements, you know, across the board, across every company. You know, with the Medicare Advantage plans, you're seeing a lot of change, you know, going into next year as well. Some companies, you know, and a lot of this stems from, you know, the financial pressure that comes from Medicare and then funding these insurance companies as well. So you are seeing, you know, some service area reductions. There's a term, service area reductions, sure. where it's historically some of these plans have, you know, there's a lot of counties in Nebraska, and some of them, you know, have covered at least 40, 50 different counties, maybe more. Next year, we're seeing some of those same plans that have covered that number of counties. They're reducing their footprint down to 5 counties.
0: Oh my gosh.
1: You know, next year, or they're pairing off, you know, 10 counties out of their service area. I think, you know, and I think if you look at a lot of the consistent thing that's been happening with a lot of these areas that are kind of where they're not having the coverage, some of these counties only have like one hospital or one healthcare center. And I feel terrible for some of these folks who live in these counties where they're just going to have less options. It's because there's not going to be as many plans and solutions, you know, for them in these.
0: You're constantly seeing them drop off for companies that are canceling a couple different plans and adding another one, maybe. You know, on the Advantage side, you talked about that. You brought that up a little bit ago. So that's one of the options where the monthly out of pocket, as for insurance premiums, is very reduced. It could be reduced to zero. There could be a small premium, but it's not going to be the $100 or $160 or $200 premium typically.
1: You know, there are many, many plans that have no premium, you know, for them. But you are seeing more PPO plans in this case, you know, where they may have a premium of $50, $60, $70 a month, sometimes more, mm-hmm. you know, than
2: yeah.
1: that. And again, in the big scheme of things, $50, $60, $70 a month is for a lot of people, it's pretty affordable.
0: You know, it's pretty affordable, absolutely.
3: Yeah, especially for healthcare these days. And that's in addition to what they have to pay for. That's on top of Part B premiums. They still have to pay the Part B premium. And maybe sometimes it includes a drug plan, sometimes it doesn't. I know with my parents, a lot of companies aren't offering Advantage plans, especially in rural areas, in zip codes that are in rural areas. They've disappeared. So I got a change in coverage plan from my parents' Blue Cross Blue Shield, and it listed 2026 things they offer, 2027 things. And over here it said includes, under 26, includes. Over here it says does not include this, does not include that. So it's like they listed on the first page, it listed 8 things, and all 8 were included in 2026. Only 2 things on that list were included in 2027. So,
0: yeah. And all, you know, all companies that we work with, we deal with every company that's worth their salt. That's all there is.
3: Right.
0: Right. Mm-hmm. And so we make sure of that. Yeah. And whether it's working in Nebraska or Iowa or Arizona or Missouri or North Carolina or Florida or you name sure. it, we're licensed in a whole lot of different states.
3: Yeah.
0: We do want to make sure that we're offering you the best of what's out there, right? And that's going to be different for everybody. So when I say the best, it's not going to be a one size fits all. Your situation could be completely different than your neighbor's situation. And like Tony said, we're, you know, what's Worthington in? What county is Worthington in?
3: Nobles County.
0: So Nobles County could be completely different and is totally different than, say, Douglas County here in Nebraska.
3: Oh, for sure. Right? Yeah. I mean, completely different companies offering.
0: Until today, I really didn't realize that there are some carriers, you know, some areas that had 40 counties and down to 5 counties or whatever it is. Sure. I mean, that's substantial. That's a big blow to people because people are used to using their certain doctors.
3: Yes.
0: They're used to going to their people. They're used to having their benefits. And the older you get, the more you really want things to be tightened up and solid, right? The last thing you want to do is deal with trying to change a doctor, or trying to change a provider at some point.
1: Well, and a couple things on that, on those comments, Bill, definitely with, as it relates to doctors, I mean, I think we really are trying to identify plans where they have as large a network as possible, you know, and around here, I mean, in Douglas County, Lancaster County, I mean, there's three main health systems, you know, CHI, Nebraska Medicine, you know, Methodist, you know, in Lincoln, it's in Lancaster, it's Bryan LGH and CHI, you know, as well. So we're really trying to find, you know, as broad a coverage. Some plans only cover, you know, like one of those health systems, you sure. know, as well. So you got to be really careful. Now, the thing is, you know, when you go from 45 to 50 counties, 45, 50 counties to 5 counties, you know, there's going to be some people who are going to lose their plan. You know, for next year, they're going to have yeah. to, they're going to get a letter. They're going to say, look, I'm sorry, your plan is going away. And the insurance company doesn't just move you into another plan.
3: No, I mean, you're on your own to sign up for a different plan.
0: So if you don't do anything,
1: you do not have a plan.
0: You have until what, December 15th?
1: Oh, we have till December 7th. You know,
0: December
1: as well.
0: 7th. So October 15th to December 7th.
1: Well, now we could start talking about it. Enrollments begin October 15th, okay. you know, as well. So the important thing with that, and this has happened before in the past, you know, certainly when companies end plans, but I think there's a lot of disruption this year. I think, especially if you live in a rural county, I think you definitely want to, you know, take note of whether your plan's going to be there next year. And if it's not going to be there, then you got to select a new plan, you know, as well. We can certainly help guide you through that. Now, the other option that people have, you know, if they don't pick, they have the option of actually getting a Medicare Advantage plan, or they could actually go back onto Medicare and get a Medicare supplement.
0: If they cancel their plan, so they're back to guaranteed enrollment.
1: Yeah, that opens up an enrollment period where if people want to buy a Medicare supplement, you could do that. Now, that might be $160, $200, $240 a month, depending on how old you are. We could all walk you through that, you know, as well. But that's an option for some people, you know, as well.
0: Yeah, it's a big deal. I mean, it's a lot going on right now. And if you want to get a hold of us to talk about those plans, our phone number direct here at the office to talk to Bill Kaiser or Brenda Dinan, 402-557-6730. Again, right here in Omaha, 402-557-6730. You can always go to bigomoney.com. This, you know, last year we thought was kind of a crazy Medicare year. This year seems to maybe be even elevated from that, would you say, Bill?
1: I definitely would agree with that. I mean, I think you're seeing a lot of companies reacting to the financial pressure. Some people, you know, and this, I'm not trying to be provocative, but I mean, when you go from 45, 50 counties to 5 counties, it kind of seems like that particular company is trying to have fewer members, you know, sure. as well. Some companies, I think, just want to stay the same, you know, as well, in terms of the number of members they want to sure. retain. But some are out there and they do want to grow. You know, as right. well. And their plans do look attractive, you know, as well.
0: It really probably just goes back to what we've talked about several times on the show lately is how the company manages their own book. Right. And they have to, right. they have to be able to guarantee the money is there for certain, you know, for these beneficiaries, for these policyholders. And so if they have too many members, maybe it's kind of weighing on them a little bit. If they have two less members, it could be weighing on them a little bit. Right. And right. So it's always trying to find that middle ground, that kind of that perfect, that sweet spot. And that's a tough area to find, but that we're really seeing it though. And we're seeing it with the prices of everything. And I mean, it really flows into everything. I mean, the, you know, when we talk about inflation earlier, when jets or semi trucks are bringing supplies to hospitals and the fuel is up substantially, what do you think that's going to do to the syringe? Probably going to make the price of that individual piece go up a little bit, which I guarantee you will be transferred over to you. The hospital isn't interested in going down in their margin, right? They want to definitely probably maintain it to the best ability as possible, right? I mean, don't you think? I mean, you know, it's kind of like any business, and we see this all the time. You know, why are egg prices higher? It's not because not because Hy-Vee or Baker's is making more money off the eggs. It's because the cost of the feed and the cost of everything, it was more expensive to get there. And, you know, speaking of chickens, Bill Kaiser's thinking about getting a couple chickens at his house here, but that's for a whole nother show.
1: Well, that's not her house, but we still got a poultry operation out at the wife's family farm here and everything.
0: Oh, so, okay. Very nice.
1: We still.
0: we're checking on you, Bill, making sure. But it's a big deal going on right now.
3: Yeah,
0: because you have to pay whether it's you or it's Sarah that carries the health insurance, whatever. But you're still paying more and more, most likely.
3: Oh, yeah. It goes up every year. I mean, yeah, our health insurance costs, our out of pocket costs go up every year. It's not just premiums. It's out of pocket costs also going up.
0: Sure. Yeah, absolutely. And then what does it do to long term care insurance? You know, long-term care, the cost, I mean, not necessarily just the insurance, of course, that's going up too, but the actual cost of the long-term care facility, you're seeing $10,000, $12,000, and $14,000, and that's here in the Midwest. We're seeing that per month. I mean, that's a lot of money per month. Earlier, I said per year or per month on the $4,000 on the health insurance premiums or whatever.
3: Yeah.
0: No. This is per month.
3: Right, yeah, long-term care is per month. Yeah,
0: and so what if the Mr. and Mrs. go into a facility together, and they go into one of these nicer facilities right here in good old Midwest Omaha, Nebraska, and they're paying $28,000 a year or a month? Excuse me.
3: Yeah,
0: I mean that's going to drain them pretty quick, isn't it? You're in the $300,000 range for paying for your long-term care. I mean that could definitely clean people out. The majority of people, it would clean them out.
3: Well, sure.
0: You know, and so what do you do about that? How do you prepare early for that? And Bill, you've done a lot of work on that over the years. You've done plans that are more hybrid plans that you can kind of reposition money, whether it's repositioning IRA money or repositioning non-qualified money, non-IRA money into plans that actually, it's not a use it or lose it. It's not a traditional long-term care plan and where if you don't go in, it doesn't get used, right? It's a plan that goes to beneficiaries if you don't use it, but it's a plan where the benefit's available for the home if you need that.
1: I mean, candidly, what these kinds of plans are, they're basically hybrid life insurance contracts and they're designed to help address those issues, those needs, you know. So like some people, you know, they don't have the need for long-term care. And so, you know, I think the motivation by using one of these is that you never know if, you know, we don't know how we're going to go and everything. Right. And so at least, you know, with these types of solutions, you have the money set aside in case you need it. You know, to help pay for it, you know, as well. But if you don't need long-term care, you know, the money that you spent on this plan will still go to your beneficiaries.
0: And there's still a positive internal rate of return if it doesn't get used, which is fantastic. We're out of time for today's show. Again, Bill Altman and Bill Kaiser and the Tony Shore here. Dr. Shore, with the Big O Money Show you're listening to right now on 1110 KFAB, or you may be streaming us on any of the major streaming channels. 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
3: All right. Great show today, guys. That does it for today's episode of the Big O Money Show with our host, Bill Altman. 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All matters discussed during the show are for informational purposes only. Each individual situation may vary, and the opinions expressed here may not apply to everyone. Materials presented are believed to be from reliable sources, and no representations can be made as to its accuracy. All ideas and information should be discussed in detail with one of our qualified representatives prior to implementation. Bill Altman and the Premier Advisory Group are not affiliated with or endorsed by the Social Security Administration or any other government agency.
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The minister of Church of the Air today is Reverend J.D. Gorlett, senior pastor of Dundee Presbyterian Church. 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

0: Good morning. My name is Jake Baldwin. I am the relatively new associate pastor of discipleship and engagement. The Old Testament lesson today is from Exodus 17, verses 1 to 17. Listen for the word of God. From the wilderness of Sin, the whole congregation of the Israelites journeyed by stages as the Lord commanded. They camped at Rephidim, but there was no water for the people to drink. The people quarreled with Moses and said, "Give us water to drink." Moses said to them, "Why do you quarrel with me? Why do you test the Lord?" But the people thirsted there for water, and the people complained against Moses and said, "Why did you bring us out of Egypt to kill us and our children and livestock with thirst?" So Moses cried out to the Lord, "What shall I do for this people? They are almost ready to stone me." The Lord said to Moses, "Go on ahead of the people and take some of the elders of Israel with you. Take in your hand the staff with which you struck the Nile and go. I will be standing there in front of you on the rock at Horeb. Strike the rock and water will come out of it, so that the people may drink." Moses did so in the sight of the elders of Israel. He called the place Massah and Meribah because the Israelites quarreled and tested the Lord, saying, "Is the Lord among us or not?" The New Testament lesson for today is 1 John 3, verses 1 to 3. Listen for the word of God. "See what love the Father has given us, that we should be called children of God, and that is what we are. The reason the world does not know us is that it did not know him. Beloved, we are God's children now. What we will be has not yet been revealed. What we do know is this: when he is revealed, we will be like him, for we will see him as he is. And all who have this hope in him purify themselves, just as he is pure." This is the word of God for the people of God.
1: Thanks be to God.
0: Amen.
2: And now Reverend Gorelet's message for today.
3: There are several passages of scripture to which God returns me. I don't know, does he do that with you? I think he does. If you read and study your Bible enough, you'll find that the Spirit pushes you back to certain places in Scripture, and he certainly does the same with me. There's one passage that he keeps on driving me back to that's a bit obscure. It's in Hosea chapter 11, and I find that he keeps on returning me there. He must have something for me to see, something for me to learn. Perhaps God has something for me to share. In the book of Hosea, Hosea being a great prophet of Israel, in that book, God takes the microphone, if you will. And that's what the prophets were. They were the heavenly microphone through which God would speak. And in Hosea 11, this is what God says to his people. He says, "When Israel was a child, I loved him. And out of Egypt, I called my son," he says. This is a shocking passage of incredible emotion. Listen, he says, "The more that I called them, the more that they went away from me. Yet it was I," God says, "it was I who taught them how to walk." Imagine that, God teaching as a little child, teaching them how to walk. "It was I," he said, "who taught them how to walk." He says, "I took them up in my arms," he said, "but they did not know." They didn't know that it was I that healed them. "I led them," he says, "with cords of human kindness, with bands of love," God says. "I was to them like one who lifts infants." Can you see that? God lifting us to his cheek like he's holding an infant. "I bent down," he says, "I bent down and I fed them." And then he spends a few verses expressing his anger, his remorse, debating whether or not he's going to reject his people because they've rejected him. But then he concludes by saying, "How can I give you up?" This is God speaking. He says, "How can I give you up? How can I hand you over?" He says, with great passion, with great emotion. "My heart," he says, "recoils within me. My compassion grows within me. It grows warm and tender," God says. This is shocking, isn't it? God takes the microphone And instead of shouting out about his great and mighty power, instead of shouting out to his people about his wrath, about his anger, about his disappointment, about his coming judgment, he indeed did that on several occasions. In this moment, he calls out, and when he does, his heart is cut open. It is a moment of incredible vulnerability, if only we will see it. My heart recoils within me. I was to them like one who held babies to their cheeks. The tenderness of his love, the vulnerability of his heart. It should be shocking to us that he would take the time to speak like this, to offer himself to us in this way. It is shocking that the creator of the universe, the one who is Lord over all, the one who is almighty, the one who is sovereign over all things, reveals to us, doesn't mind sharing with us, that he is this tender-hearted, that he is this broken-hearted. He wants us not just to know about his power, not just to know about his ability, but to know of his tenderness, of his kindness, of his love. It is shocking to us, or it should be if only we would pay attention. And this is not something that God simply said 2,500 years ago, although that's exactly what happened. It's not just something that he said many years ago and doesn't mean anymore. It's not just something that he said to a bunch of people of whom we are not a part. It's not just something that he said to a group of people who disappointed him, but he didn't have to say that to us. No, when we read Hosea 11, the reason God brings me back to that passage over and over and over again, the reason that he is sharing it with you today is because we are just like them. We are guilty of the same crime. We are guilty of causing God to feel the same way, to feel so incredibly brokenhearted. Just like the original audience to whom God spoke in Hosea 11, we fail to see what they failed to see. We fail to see that we are God's children. That's at the heart, isn't it? That's at the heart of what God says here. They didn't see, did they? They didn't see that they were a child of God. And this is an enormous issue in the Bible, more so than perhaps you've noticed. When Jesus came along, it could be argued that it was his number one issue. He came to a people who had no idea how precious they were in the sight of God. And if they had seen that, their behavior, their worship, their giving, their hearts would be completely different than what was true of them is definitely true of us. Jesus came to a people that didn't see that they were God's children. Remember when people came to Jesus and said, tell us how to pray, give us some advice, teach us how to pray. What did Jesus say? He said, start off by praying this way. What? Our Father, right from the start, two words. I want you to begin your prayers by talking to God as if God is your Father, because he is. This was radical to a people who were so afraid of God, they didn't even use his name. This was radical change. What are you talking about? You're going to have us talk to God as if he is our Father and as if we are members of his family? Yes, it was radical to his audience. He himself referred to God in Aramaic as Abba. He called God several times Abba. That is deeper and more intimate than calling God Father. That is as if we would call God Dad, Daddy, Papa, Poppy, something affectionate, something intimate, something childlike. Jesus did not hesitate to encourage us to speak to God in those terms, because that is what you are. No matter who you are, how old you are, where you are, that is what Jesus wants you to see over and over again in his prayers and in his lectures, in his teachings. Jesus wanted people to see that very thing, because he knew that knowledge would transform our being, our living, our worship, our everything. He referred to men and women who were sinners, who needed salvation, who needed healing, who needed to be forgiven. He referred to them as sons and as daughters. Indeed. It was an important issue to Jesus to get across to us that we are his children. We did not see it. We still don't. In one of his most famous parables, the parable of the prodigal son, Jesus tells the story of the father who represents God, who has this son, the younger son, who wastes his inheritance just like we do. In wild living, he goes off to the far country. He is a sinner. And when he comes to his senses, he returns home hoping to be a slave. And then Jesus in the story depicts God the Father as going to run to his son. Not so that he could give him the cold shoulder, not so that he could give him the silent treatment like we so often do to those people who have hurt us. The father runs towards the son and embraces him. And he says to his servant, kill the fatted calf. Let us all celebrate because this child of mine, this beloved son that I taught how to walk, that I fed, that I held to my cheek, he was dead and now he's alive. He's lost and now he is found. He is overjoyed, not just with the son who returned, but with you and with me. He is forgiving. He is gracious despite our many rebellions. This would have been shocking to his original audience. This would have been shocking for them to hear Jesus say that God the Father is like this man who ran to embrace his wayward son. Men in that time did not run. They had nice big robes and they walked around with a nice entourage of people all around them, but they did not run. They walked around so that everybody could see how fantastic and how important and prominent they were. Here, Jesus says that when God the Father saw you from far away coming home, he ran. He let go of everything, all appearances. He didn't care, just like in Hosea 11. All that mattered was this child of mine is home. And indeed, that's what God the Father said. He said, this son of mine was lost and now he's found. This son of mine, he was dead and now he's alive. Let us celebrate. You and I seeing that we are a child of God, it's indispensable. It's essential. It has to be there. It has to happen. It has to take root and begin to transform our lives. And that's why John, the disciple, writes to us this morning, 1 John chapter 3, verse 1. If there was a life verse that I would have, man, this would be it. If there was one that I have to remember for the rest of my life, this would be it. See, John says, see what love God has poured out upon us, given to us, lavished upon us. That's my favorite translation. See what love God has lavished on you, that you and I should be called children of God. And then John says, and that is what we are. In other words, we do not have a problem of not having enough stuff. That's not our problem. We do not have a problem of not having enough power. We do not have a problem of not having enough freedom. We have an eyesight problem. We have a blindness problem. We do not see. See, he says, see for the first time. See in full color clarity that you are a child of God. See that title, that status. But then John also says, see the love that made it happen. See the price that was paid, the love that was lavished on you to make that be true. See the heart that is revealed and that God shares with you in Hosea chapter 11. See what's true about how God feels about all of you. I know you know that you are a child of God, but do you know that you're a child of God? I mean, really? Do we? Today in the book of Exodus, there is a test. The Israelites are following the Lord out of slavery. And we've been talking about this for several weeks. And now in Exodus 17, they are being tested as to the supply of water. They are following the Lord, and the Lord has taken them to a place where there is no water, and they get thirsty very, very, very quickly. And as you might predict, as you might understand, they quickly complained to the Lord. We would, wouldn't we? We would do the exact same thing. What is being tested here is not whether or not they know that they're thirsty. That warning light does not need to be tested. We know when we are thirsty. What's being tested in this story is whether or not they know that they are a child of God. Water is at the center of the story, but that's not what is being tested. What is being tested in them and what is being tested in you today is whether or not you know that you are God's beloved child. And so there is no water at all, and they complain against Moses. And yet they are accountable, and so are we, aren't we? They are accountable, and so are we, because of what we've seen God do. In their case, God took them out of slavery in Egypt, and he did the exact same thing for you, didn't he? You remember that? By miraculous power, God led them out of Egypt. 10 plagues that blew everybody's mind. It was obvious, it was undeniable that God was doing something, that God was loving them, taking them out of slavery. He did that for them. He did that for you, didn't he? He led them by a pillar of fire at night and a pillar of cloud during the day. It was undeniable that God was with them. And it is the same for all of you. That would be your testimony, wouldn't it? He led them through the Red Sea in miraculous fashion. He saved their lives. And what he did for them, he did for you. And so they are accountable. They have the ability to pass this test. And so do we, because of what we have seen. Because we have seen the action of God. We have seen the presence of God. We have seen and experienced the miraculous interventions of God. And yet all they do is complain that they don't have water. All they do is complain and wish to go back to Egypt, as if God doesn't have the ability. There wasn't one person there that day in this moment that said, I know there's no water. I can't see where the water's gonna come from. I'm very scared right now that I'm going to die of thirst, but I want everybody to know that I am a child of God, and because of that, God is going to take care of us. Not one person, not even Moses, no one said that. No one rose up and said, because of everything that I have seen, even though there is no water right now, even though I feel desperate, even though I feel alone, even though I'm overwhelmed with thirst, doesn't matter. What matters is that I'm a child of God, and that God will provide for me out of his love for me. Not one person said that. No one said that in that moment. And I have to wonder whether any of us would say that right now when we are thirsty, when we feel alone, when it seems as if God has forgotten us. Will any of us remember and pass that test? In 2 Corinthians, the apostle Paul, suddenly out of the blue, declares that Satan gave him a thorn in his flesh. Nobody knows what that means. Was it some kind of a physical disability? Maybe. Was it some kind of a sin from his past? Perhaps. Was it just some kind of inability, some kind of temptation that he struggled to overcome? We have no idea. He simply says that Satan gave him a thorn in his flesh to torment him. And being the good apostle that he was, he went to God and he begged God. He says, I beg God 3 times to remove this thorn. Please, God, make it go away. And God, to all of our surprise and to the surprise of the apostle Paul, refused to take it away. And then God, in answer to Paul, said, I'm not gonna take it away. You know why? Because my grace is sufficient for you. My power is made perfect in your weakness. In other words, our God is happy to do what we do not want him to do. God is happy to leave the thorn there and to bless us with a sustaining strength that only he can provide. Are you up for that? God is happy to leave the thorn, to leave the source of pain, and to give you peace and blessing and presence that only he can provide. That's what he wants, not what we want. We want the thorn removed, but this is what he wants. In other words, instead of being a magician who just takes away everything that we want when we want it, Jesus wants relationship with you because you are his child. And he insists on it and will not be talked out of that at all. In 1953, the great Christian author and apologist C.S. Lewis wrote another Narnia book. I think it was the fourth one. It's called The Silver Chair. And as it was with those Narnia books, there were some moments that were just really, really memorable. And I remember this scene, I think it was in the second chapter, where one of the main characters, a girl by the name of Jill, she's about 10, let's say, years old. She's been transferred into the magical land of Narnia. She's all alone. She's on a mountain. And she's wandering around trying to get her bearings, and she's just very thirsty. More than anything else in the world, she just wants a drink of water. She wanders around for a while, and she finds a beautiful stream, pure, perfect water. There's only one problem. As she comes to the stream, there's a lion sitting right in the way. She can't get to the stream because the lion is in the way, and the lion is big and strong, and the lion's name is Aslan. And Aslan is Jesus, as represented in those books. He is Jesus. And so she talks to the lion, and she says, "Would you mind if you got out of the way so that I could get a drink? Because I'm dying of thirst." That's what she said. The lion didn't move. And the lion said, "Well, why don't you just go get a drink? Just go ahead, drink." And Jill said, "I'm scared." She goes, "Will you promise not to eat me if I go get a drink?" And Aslan, who is Christ, did not promise her anything. Imagine that. So she's still thinking of what she's going to do. She's dying of thirst, and she says to Aslan, "Jesus, have you ever gobbled up little children before?" And he says, "Oh yeah, I've done that. I've gobbled up boys and girls. I've gobbled up men and women. I've gobbled up emperors and kings and whole kingdoms. I do that all the time," he said. "Go ahead and have a drink." She stood there, not moving, dying of thirst. And Aslan said to her, "If you don't take a drink, you're gonna die of thirst." She says, "Well, I just guess I'm gonna have to find another stream." Without hesitation, he said, "There is no other stream. You are a child of God." Hallelujah and amen.
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16: Crews have found a debris field off Nantucket. I'm Jack Callahan, Fox News. In the search for an air ambulance carrying six people that vanished over the Atlantic yesterday, the Canadian registered Gulfstream aircraft was flying from Bermuda to Boston early yesterday with four crew members and two passengers aboard. Pilot reported electrical problems and declared an emergency with air traffic audio indicating the plane may have been coming in blind as a storm approached. Flight tracking data shows the jet dropped sharply from about 24,000 feet to 10,000 feet before contact was lost, the Coast Guard continuing its search. Israel's Prime Minister Netanyahu speaking with the captain of the Fly Dubai flight, who was attacked by the co-pilot in a suspected attempted terror attack. Fox's Marianne Rafferty reports.
17: Israel's prime minister hailing the captain who helped thwart a terror attack aboard a Fly Dubai flight as a true hero. The Indian pilot, who's still recovering in the hospital, shared the dramatic events in a video call with the prime minister Saturday. The plane, full of mainly Israeli passengers, was preparing to land in Tel Aviv from Dubai when the Omani co-pilot stabbed him. Officials say he shared extremist views and images of terrorists on social media.
16: Co-pilot has been identified as Hammam al-Hammami, an Omani national who was previously grounded by Oman Air over its concerns that he'd adopted extremist views. President Trump rallying in Ohio last night to rally support for Republican candidates ahead of the midterms, including Ohio GOP Senator John Houston and gubernatorial candidate Vivek Ramaswamy. President encouraging rallygoers to think of him as they head to the polls.
18: Some reason when I don't run, they draw 44% less people. So what I'm going to do is ask you to just pretend that I'm running.
16: Several recent polls show Republican candidates are trailing their Democrat opponents in some key races. Top issue for the voters in the election, the economy. 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
19: Omaha police say an off-duty detective discovered skeletal remains while volunteering to help clean up trash Saturday morning at Humble Park just before 10 o'clock. Detectives are trying to determine the identity of the remains, but they say there are no indications of foul play. Diesel and gas prices are slowly trending downward. The average price for a gallon of diesel here in the metro is now $3.94 as of this morning, down 2 cents from yesterday. Regular gas is now $4.17 locally, also down 2 cents from yesterday. And the Nebraska Cornhuskers stay undefeated after beating Maryland 48-32. The Huskers sputtered early but took a man to roll past the Terrapins. Big Red is now 5-0 overall and 2-0 in Big Ten play. They host Indiana Saturday before hitting the road to face Oregon on the 17th before their bye week. I'm David Martin.
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4: Beautiful fall weather continues this afternoon and to start our work week. Today, bright and sunny, a high of 71. Tonight, clear skies as it cools down to 49. On Monday, another nice sunny day, 72. Monday night, clear skies, 56. And Tuesday, more sunshine, 78 degrees. That's your forecast. I'm Bill Dixon.
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28: Welcome to Retire Smart with David Brooks. I'm Chip Maxwell. Well, David, something happened with Nebraska football that hasn't happened in a long time. We won our Big Ten opener.
29: Yeah, 4-0 for the first time in about a decade or so, right? Fantastic to see. And hopefully we win our next Big Ten game here this Saturday. I'll be at the game. We're going to be pretty heavy favorites. So, it's a good start to the season.
28: I was with some family members up in East Lansing. I'm glad we won the game because had we lost, I was not coming back. I was just going into exile if that happened. All right, into the news we go. David, Yahoo News headline, from motorcycles to booze. U.S. ban on $1 billion worth of Canadian imports goes into effect. Is Carney, the leader of Canada, is he acting in Canada's best interest in this spat, or could this backfire?
29: It certainly could backfire. In the grand scheme of things to the U.S. economy, it's a blip on the radar. It's very small. It does matter here for Nebraskans. We, like I said, we have about an $8 billion trade with Canada that they buy a lot of our products, and we certainly want that to continue. However, this tariff is just a raise in the tariff. Most of these were already on the standard tariff list, and Canada's been tariffing our dairy products like 270% for a long time. So it's a little tit for tat, and exactly, if they both got down to brass tacks, what's benefiting from what has usually been our most friendly neighbor in the history of our country? You think this would get over, but it's a lot of political, maneuvering, if you will, and gamesmanship. But again, not going to affect much in our U.S. economy, which is doing fantastic, by the way, right now.
28: David, you sent this next item around to the team. It's from Yahoo Finance. NVIDIA announces jaw-dropping $150 billion stock buyback, largest single authorization in history. So we need you to, explain what a buyback is. And I guess this is a sign of optimism, not desperation, by NVIDIA.
29: Yeah, so buybacks, I call it financial engineering. They've been really popular for the last 20 years or so, as regulations allow them to be much larger. So you need to understand there's what's called the float. When a stock trades publicly, we have X amount of shares, right? There's a defined infinite number. Let's just say we had 1 million shares. There was only 1 million shares in NVIDIA in this example. Of course, there's not. But if there was only 1 million and they bought back 100,000, they took 10% of the float off the street, so to speak, right? So now there's only 900,000 shares that trade. Well, if they reported $10 a share in earnings when there was 1 million shares, those earnings numbers, when there's only 900,000, they earn the same $10. It makes the earnings per share number go up. But they didn't earn a dollar more, right? So it's financial engineering to make the earnings grow per share. So companies love doing it. The question you have to ask, and Warren Buffett used to hate them, but became a big fan of them because Berkshire Hathaway buys back its own shares, right? So when you're running the company,

0: $65 very quickly if it breaks out of its range. That would make it a $6 trillion plus company. But anyway, financial engineering is what stock buybacks are. It's really important you understand that, but it is typically bullish for the stock doing it.
1: David, you sent the team some data on bond markets. Before we get to the actual item, I have to note the time stamp on this message, 3:26 a.m. You'd been doing so well, David. There seems to have been a relapse, though.
0: Some days I wake up just a little bit earlier and I can't help it. The brain fires up. I start going to work.
1: Goodness. So, all right.
0: Did I really send it that early?
1: 3:26 a.m. That's right. The time stamp. All right. So I'm going to read what you sent to the team, but you're going to have to explain this in a little more detail. Since President Nixon, of course, took the U.S. off the gold standard, the 10-year treasury has averaged 5.91%. We now sit around 5.2. Markets seem to be handling higher rates, but if they keep rising, plus oil keeps up, we will not get the year-end rally. If both retreat down, there may be an extremely bullish finish to the year. I, for one, need a little more breakdown on what exactly are you trying to tell us here?
0: Well, there's a chart for those of you that are watching on the video or YouTube or video version of the podcast that's showing you basically where the 10-year rate has been basically for the last 50-plus years, going all the way back to Nixon, taking us off the gold standard. And rates shot up during the inflationary pressures of the late 70s and into the 80s. And Paul Volcker famously had to rip interest rates from the Fed all the way to 20% to tame inflation the second go around in the 80s when I was youngster still in school, but you could see the effects across the globe from those higher rates. However, if you average it out exactly, 5.91, I think is the math I came up with, and the average rate there. So that just tells you it's normal to have 5% interest rates on the 10-year. Like I said, the first house I bought, and again, this is where I get to make my jab of the week here. You may have bought your first house before me. I don't know. But my first house, my interest rate was 10.75% on my first mortgage the first time I purchased a home. And that was the early 90s. And I remember when when we refinanced that to 7.5%, we were dancing. I mean, it was like, Wow, man, we cut that rate down 30%. And of course, people today we have 7% mortgages today. And people are like, oh my gosh, it's the end of the world. No, it's normal. And so the good news, what I pointed out, is the economy and the markets seem to be digesting these higher interest rates over 4.5% to 5.25%. So that is good news. However, we're at that precipice of breaking significantly higher because we're at 20-year norms now, right? So we haven't had rates this high in 20 years. So it takes everybody some time to get used to it. So if rates just went sideways here, it'd be fantastic. Hence the bullish sentiment I talked about. If rates, though, continue to go, and that would be from inflationary pressures, that would be a bad sign because that would mean the Fed would still crank rates. But I didn't send it to you this morning, but we got PCE reported this morning, which is the Fed's favorite inflation guide. That's personal consumption expenditures. They were expecting 3.7%. It was a huge undershot, 3.0, 7/10 under. That is a massive, massive miss by economists.
1: Which means what?
0: Things are way more affordable than what they're telling you. In other words, it's way better news. And the rate cut that everybody's predicting is coming up here in a few weeks just basically went off the table instantly. And so we're seeing both oil and rates, since I sent this out, retreat significantly. In fact, we had oil actually trading down, around $90. It was over $100 just a few days ago. So those are good things, which mean we could get this typical year-end rally. And in the midterm election, October and November, historically the best 2 months of the year. We'll see. Obviously, that's a lot to unfold.
1: You included a cartoon with this of the heaviest objects in the universe, the sun, neutron stars, black holes, and U.S. Treasuries in 2026.
0: Yeah, because the bond market has been all the talk in the markets and the financial news. I mean, I say it over and over on the show. The first piece of data I look at in the morning is what the 10-year rate is showing me in the pre-market conditions, right? Where's that 10-year rate? Because that sets the tone for the day typically. And as I said, if it can retrace, if we could get back under 5% and stay there, that 4.75 range, that would be very healthy for the U.S. economy, which now, according to the Atlanta Fed, we're pacing for a 5% GDP print for the quarter. That would be phenomenal.
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3: Yeah, great question. 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It stands for Income Related Monthly Adjustment Amount. And it's actually a federal surcharge added on top of your Medicare Part B and D premium. 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
2: Surcharge is a nice word for penalty, right?
3: Exactly. Yeah. So they're going to force you to pay extra on top of those premiums, but only if you meet certain income thresholds. So most folks assume that Part B is a flat rate for everybody. So for example, this year, your Medicare Part B premium in 2026 is $202.90. And that's true for most folks. But that standard premium actually only covers about 25% of Part B's true cost. It's pretty amazing. The taxpayers subsidize the rest of it. IRMA says, hey, we're going to scale back that government subsidy for high income earners, and we're going to require Medicare enrollees in certain tax brackets to actually cover anywhere from 35 to 85%. of the program expenditures. So the most critical rule to remember when we're looking at IRMA is the two-year look-back rule. So in Medicare, your premiums in 2027 are going to be based on the financial moves you made in 2025. And that's going to play true for 2028. It's going to be based on the financial moves you make in 2026.
2: Well, then, okay, so what you earned 2 years ago, that sets your current healthcare bill under this program. Well, so what are experts projecting for 2027 income limits?
3: Yeah, absolutely. So the Center for Medicare and Medicaid Services, they officially released that number generally late autumn. So I would say October, November, they're going to release the new IRMA tiers. So projected thresholds as we stand today, they're probably going to be around $111,000 to $112,000, for single filers and $222,000 to probably around $224,000 for married couples filing jointly. Now, there's an interesting wrinkle in this year's math. I don't know how, if you remember, the federal government shut down last year at the end of 2025.
2: And what does that have to do with this?
3: Yeah, great question. Well, they weren't collecting the data that they needed to make this inflationary adjustment to IRMA. So those pieces are missing. And funny enough, the government shutdown was about healthcare as well. It was just about the ACA marketplace and those premium subsidies. So analysts had to use an estimate to kind of fill in these numbers. So that's why we're kind of in this range right now, and it could be plus or minus $1,000. Well, why does that matter? Well, there's something known as the IRMA cliff. When we look at ordinary tax brackets, it's pretty simple. It's a progressive bracket system. So you have your 10%, your 12%, 22, 24, and so on. Well, IRMA, though, it's a cliff. Once you pass that threshold by even $1, you are now subject to IRMA penalties.
2: Okay, so there are a lot of variables to keep track of just regarding IRMA. Yeah. What other, I'm almost afraid to ask, but what other structural changes are coming to Medicare in 2027 that beneficiaries need to know about?
3: Yeah, I mean, it's too much to almost talk about in one radio show. I will tell you that much. But let me hit some of the highlights. So first thing is that we're going to have, of course, an annual raise in the premiums and deductible amounts for Medicare. So right now, those standard Part B premiums, as we said, was about $202.90. We project that to go up to about $209.50 for 2027. Part D out-of-pocket maximums, so that's what the out-of-pocket that you pay for those prescription drugs is going to go up to $2,400 and a $700 maximum deductible. We also are seeing an end of Part D subsidies. A lot of folks didn't know this, but there was actually a program that artificially lowered your Part D prescription drug plan in 25 and 26. Well, that's ending now. So we're going to see standalone Part D plans. Those are usually attached to traditional Medicare. Sometimes we see standalone plans in Medicare Advantage, but those premiums could jump as a result. Hopefully, we'll kind of keep those numbers under $10.
2: So, ends of subsidies, shrinking options. Tell me again, what's the silver lining, if there is one in all this?
3: Yeah, so before we get to the silver lining, the shrinking options, standalone drug plans have dropped over 60% in the last 5 years. That's huge. That means there's less insurers in the marketplace. Well, what does that do? Well, it removes the competitiveness in the market, and it gives you fewer options. That's why we're strong components of every open enrollment. We want you to shop that Part D plan so that you can make sure that your prescription drug plan is meeting your needs. Now, open enrollment, same as almost every single year, October 15th through December 7th, that's when you can make changes to your Medicare plan. Now, silver lining. On the positive side of the prescription drug plan world, there's actually going to be 15 high-cost drugs that have now been negotiated down by the current administration. So you're going to see big-name drugs, cancer drugs, etc., that will have a reduction in their overall cost, which is great for not only the taxpayer, but for the Medicare enrollee.
2: Okay, we have a lot of moving parts here in this conversation, Jacob. Let's tie this back to Irma now. Well, for instance, so how is the monthly adjusted gross income calculated? What can listeners do if they're near this forbidding bracket cliff?
3: Yeah, great question. So first we're going to define what that MAGI is. So most people are familiar with their adjusted gross income if they've ever filed their taxes. Well, this is modified adjusted gross income, and this is just one of several calculations of how they calculate modified adjusted gross income. So you're going to take your AGI and then any tax-exempt interest and add that all together, and that's the number you're going to use for the IRMA tiers. So, for example, municipal bonds generally don't produce any type of tax, but you need to add that back to your adjusted gross income, and that's how you're going to come up with this MAGI. Now, really important for folks is, you know, when you're 63, you're probably not thinking about Medicare.
2: You could really get blitzed by this if you're not ready for it.
3: That's right. You're thinking, oh, I have until 65 to worry about that. Well, we just talked about that 2-year look back.
2: You got to be thinking about it 2 years ahead, because that's going to determine the ground rules for you when your time comes.
3: That's right. And so many people forget to think about, hey, what am I doing? What financial moves am I making today that will affect me in the future? So if you want to protect yourself from a surcharge, there's a couple of ways to do it. First one is qualified charitable distributions. Now, funny enough, that actually is part of my other class on charitable giving.
2: Yeah.
3: But if you're 70 and a half or older, you can donate directly from your IRA 100% tax-free. Now, that becomes even more important when you reach the dreaded required minimum distribution age. Those QCDs can actually help reduce your RMD, and they bypass the AGI entirely.
2: Wow. Be a do-gooder, make the world a better place in some way, and dodge some of these surcharges, penalties, and tax hits. I like the sound of that. Anything else we need to know about the appeal process?
3: Yeah, absolutely. So if you can, file an appeal if you think you had what they call a life-changing event. So if your income and your lifestyle is not the same in 2027 as it was in 2025, let's say, hey, you retired, you had a work stoppage, you got married, divorced, you lost your spouse. Those are qualifying life-changing events according to the Social Security Administration. So there's a special form called the SSA-44 that you can fill out to appeal any type of IRMA penalties. Now, you got to have one of those qualifying life events. You got to fill it out, get it to the Social Security Administration in a timely manner.
2: Wow. So there is some maneuvering room. There's some appeal options, which I suppose could be a lifesaver for new retirees who are caught by surprise by all of this. Well, Jacob, we're running out of time here, so let's push back from the specifics. What's the main message that you want listeners to walk away with today from our conversation?
3: Yeah. Without a doubt, healthcare planning is tax planning and it's retirement planning. You can't look at Medicare as kind of standalone and in isolation. They're directly tied to how you manage and withdraw your income. So by checking your returns, by seeing what you can do to appeal IRMA, you can avoid costly surprises that would cost potentially you or you and your spouse thousands and thousands of dollars a year.
2: Jake, thanks for joining us today.
3: Thanks, Chip.
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2: Welcome back to Retire Smart with David Brooks. I'm Chip Maxwell. Into the Q&A we go. The responses in our question and answer segment are for educational and entertainment purposes only and are not personalized financial investment or legal advice. We do not have access to questioners' complete individual circumstances. Please consult your own financial advisor before acting on any information discussed. Well, we still have a few questions left, David, from our September speaker event with Jesse Iwuji, the NASCAR driver. In fact, the first question is, what is scarier, turn one at Daytona or the November elections undercutting the current economic policies? And in your Forrest Gump life, don't I recall you've made turn one at Daytona? Isn't that what you said?
1: On two wheels, yeah. I've gone through turn one at about 160 miles an hour on a Honda Hurricane when I was much younger and much more riskier. Didn't have any obligations, had no wife, you know. And, you know, I used to do quite a bit of racing. I raced motocross, et cetera, when I was younger as well. So, yeah, I like to go fast. So it's quite fun. I've not done it in a car. I have been around in a car, but I think we got to about 110 miles an hour, which you've got to do, just so you know, you've got to go about 70 miles an hour or you will come down the bank. It's 33 and a half degree banking. I've walked the banking at Daytona. I mean, it is a steep,
2: steep. So the laws of physics demand that you maintain a certain speed.
1: Absolutely.
2: Or when you say two wheels, you're talking about a motorcycle. Yes. You're not saying a four-wheel vehicle and you were up on two.
1: Yeah, I was on a Honda Hurricane. One of my little. My younger days. Yes, I used to have several motorcycles. Now, pre-children.
2: But you gave a very measured answer to the second part of that about the possibility of election results undercutting economic policies.
1: It'll be much ado about nothing. What I don't want to see is Democrats sweep both houses. For one simple reason is we'll just be awash in impeachment and. Whimsical stuff that won't lead the country anywhere, right, wrong, or indifferent, whether you like Trump, hate Trump, or what have you. As I talk about all the time, I'm a registered independent. I typically lean to the right because I care about fiscal conservatism, although many Republicans don't seem to buy into that. But what we usually like from the market standpoint, we like a split Congress because it means nothing's changing, right? And what I always tell clients is I like runway. If I know that there's no real rule changes for the next 2 years, it helps us plan better and more accurately, where each time we get to an election where we could have major changes, we did three plans for basically every client just a couple of years ago and had to decide which route we were going to take based on the outcomes of the election. Now, what I'd like to see is wake up the next day and have the outcomes of the election, but you know, that doesn't seem to be possible today. So who knows? But, you know, don't get worried about the noise. Doesn't matter who's in office. You win by investing over the long haul.
2: So a stalemate might be just fine from a business, economic, financial
1: standpoint. Yeah, because it means the rules are the same. We know what the rules are, and we can plan correctly.
2: All right. David, there were several questions from the audience about artificial intelligence and data centers, and we've been discussing those topics in recent weeks. Give us a roundup. To date, you've been rather bullish on AI and data centers. Do you still feel that way?
1: 100%. I am starting to use some of these tools myself more and more. And full disclosure, I own multiple businesses, so I use some of the things outside of here. We do not use AI in any way, shape, or form for investment selection. I'll make sure we put it out there. But we do use these tools to increase productivity. In fact, I'm taking most of the leadership team to an AI conference here in about 2 weeks, just to see where in our industry specifically people are implementing these tools. You know, we don't look at it as a way to reduce headcount. We look at it as a way to augment our employees to make them more productive over time. And it's amazing when it comes to just digging in to get something done rather quickly, you can do it. But as far as your point on the data centers, I'm bullish on them as well. One, we won't need as many as people actually think because the efficiency of the chips, the servers, and how they can use them just keeps multiplying, right? Going extremely fast.
2: Well, and the efficiency of the water use as well, that's been a concern.
1: Correct.
2: But now they're getting
1: and there's a lot of
2: feeding loops.
1: A lot of Chinese propaganda popping in social media.
2: That's
1: been proven.
2: Interesting. The Chinese are supporting and funding bots and influencers.
1: Well, simply because they want to win the AI race, which is really important.
2: But meanwhile, back home,
1: yeah.
2: they're
1: building
2: pushing
1: as fast,
2: hard
1: yeah,
2: on AI
1: pushing
2: and
1: hard.
2: Data
1: so
2: centers.
1: Again,
2: yeah.
1: Raw data shows the data centers are economically beneficial for the communities that have them. We've had them here for years, and we keep adding to them. And I live on the south side of town. You can see several of them. And it's a necessary evil. If you want the convenience of your phone having everything, I mean, we can run our lives on our phone today. That doesn't happen without the data center. Now, we talked about innovation in data centers. Eventually, they'll be literally in space, and that's probably coming faster than people realize. By the way, Starlink's the huge launch, and they launched, I think, 13 satellites, and it was amazing. And one of the rockets misfired, and it's still a very successful launch this week from SpaceX, the big rocket. I forget the name of it right now. But anyway, they're going to literally be able to put data centers in space here within 5 years, I think. We'll have data centers on floating. We showed you the Samsung build out. So innovation will lead the way. But Loudoun County, Virginia, I think we covered the story a few weeks back. Property taxes dropped 40% by having data centers in their backyard. So I think a lot of people, if you actually just simply have reasonable regulation, have the data center responsible for its own energy generation, and then subsidize, make it push out 20% more or something to the community to reduce our costs, our taxes, et cetera, why wouldn't that be a good thing?
2: David, one more question. This one's a little more philosophical in nature. What would you advise your younger self knowing what you know now?
1: You know, I actually had some time because this one got peppered to me at the end of the speaker's event. I don't think I'd change anything because, I've done that in my head multiple times. What would you go back? And certainly you might make better decisions, but I write a lot of checks for a lot of things, but my favorite checks I write are, I call life tuition checks, right? When you mess up, if it doesn't hurt, you're not going to learn the lesson, right? When you touch a hot stove, you don't touch it again, et cetera. We need more of that in the world. We need to let our kids go out and learn how, we call it natural consequences in our household, right? There's natural, as my dad always said, son, if you're going to be dumb, you're going to have to be tough, right?
2: I mean,
1: so, I've been blessed to achieve more economically and financially than most ever will in this country, and I realize that. But it's 40 years of grinding. I've been working since I was a teenager, and I made mistakes along the way, but every one of those mistakes builds your character and it builds your experience so you can succeed later in life. There's no shortcuts. And so I don't think I'd go back and change much. I married the most wonderful woman in the world. We're putting that out on air, right?
2: So, well played.
1: And she has been with me through thick and thin. I joked about it at the speaker event, I liked becoming a millionaire when I was a young kid. That was the big, big number. I like it so much. I did it three different times already.
2: Right.
1: So I made money at a very young age. I was blessed to have a successful business take off in my 20s, cash in, and then basically lose it all due to market conditions and the tax man, right? Build wealth back up and get it pulled out the rug out from under me due to corporate America, and then do it again. And so I just think that, life teaches you things and character is built from the down moments, and it makes it so much more sweeter when you have the up moments. So,
2: 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We'll tell you about it next on Retire Smart with David Brooks.
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2: Welcome back to Retire Smart with David Brooks. I'm Chip Maxwell. David, here's a headline from KETV Channel 7. Trump announces new Iowa steel plant that White House says will be nation's biggest. Great news for Iowa. The ore that's going to be processed at this steel plant is dug out of the ground in Minnesota, but Iowa is going to get the plant.
1: Yeah, they're going to float it down the river, and basically Iowa is going to be the one that's going to get the jobs and actually turn that ore into usable steel, which is fantastic. So this is helps manufacturing here in the U.S. $15 billion basically investment for Iowa. That's massive economic outcome for them. It's going to create about 1,700 construction jobs over the next several years, and these will be high-paying jobs, of course, paying that. But it's going to several hundred permanent jobs, and the average job we're talking about is the base pay at that steel mill for experienced steel workers, I think, starts at $49 an hour. So, you know, $50 an hour up jobs, that's $200,000 a year. Those are great jobs for that community that will bless all the community around it. You know, think of the restaurants, the convenience stores, all the things. And, you know, people don't believe in the, what we call the trickle-down economics. It works. When a company sets up and has hundreds of high-paid jobs, all those jobs create needed services, the housing prices in that area. So it's going to be an economic boom for eastern Iowa.
2: Well, those Iowa Hawkeye Pittsburgh Steeler lookalike uniforms are more on point than ever, I
1: absolutely
2: guess,
1: yeah. So maybe they'll have to change the Hawkeye out and put the three symbol, the steel symbol on their helmets for a game or so. But yeah, it's a huge win for Iowa, and congratulations, by the way, to Iowa. Huge win over Big Blue this last weekend.
2: in quite dramatic fashion. Another example of Wriston's Law, David. If you treat capital well, it will stay. If you treat it poorly, it will flee to somewhere. Well, and it's treated better.
1: And that's the fact is this company is mainly based in Minneapolis, right, in Minnesota. And they wanted to build in Minnesota, but it's a hostile environment for these type of things. And again, it's we have no logic right now on the political aisle on either side, right? You have to take a side and you stand against it instead of standing for the people that you actually represent. And so, as we said, the capital will ultimately flow to where it's being treated the best. And that's where economic development will happen. And we've seen it. Now, I sent out this morning, we might put it in for next week, but I showed you a study that was just done. The top 25 states, the migration going on in the U.S. right now is literally following Risdon's law. Over the last 5 years, we're seeing massive shifts. People are going where they're taxed and regulated less, and the states are getting more net migration and higher net after services income per capita. And we'll get to that story next week, but our legislators need to be paying attention, right? And Nebraska is constantly behind the eight ball. The other states around us seem to move, and then we move behind them. Well, why don't we step in front and actually be proactive, and we could get some job development here?
2: Well, that is a perfect segue to our next item. You sent the team the saga of Stephen A. Smith, sports commentator, who used to live in California, but he was getting killed by the so-called jock tax. And tell us what happened with Stephen A. Smith.
1: Well, I mean, you know, so this keeps happening over and over. We talked last year, the Seattle quarterback, you know, got taxed more than he earned in the Super Bowl by playing in the Super Bowl because of the jock tax. So basically, if you're in California and now they're getting people and zooming in, right, and et cetera, they are tracking your cell phone data, et cetera, then they're going to tax you as you earn that income that day in California. So even if you were out of California, yet you called back in and did a Zoom meeting, nope, that's a work day in California. And for, media personalities, think of movie stars, you know, although Hollywood, I think with AI is in serious trouble as it is. But I think it's very simple. They're overreaching and people are fleeing. And now you got somebody who's been pro-California and pro-left politics for most of his career is speaking out basically because this is just intolerable, and you can't tax your way to prosperity. It's just been proven over and over again.
2: His lawyers were telling him, spend the weekend in Utah or Las Vegas or something so you can break it up, you know, your California residency, because he said, the IRS is pinging your phone. The IRS is tracking you to see where you are from day to day. That was a little creepy.
1: Well, the data's out there, and absolutely, if you don't realize they're utilizing it to your benefit, I mean, you know, the companies never want to tell you, but let's face it, when you talk about something, what's the ad that pops up on your phone, whether it's a social media or whatever, you know, everybody's listening, you know, unless you're muting your phone, and there are settings you can change, but your cameras can be, you know, commandeered, et cetera. People need to be paying attention, but the tax laws, these are really, really critical, especially when you're in the income bracket some of these folks are. And think about major athletes, NBA players. I mean, they have to file tax returns in all the states they play, right? I mean, think of the complexity. I've got a good friend who's a road comic, right? And I've talked about it before, but he has about 25 tax returns every year because he does shows in multiple states. And if he earns more than basically $600 or so in a state, a couple gigs, he's got to file a tax return in that state. It's complex. And the good news is I think simplifying that will come at some point with technology and AI. This is some of the things I think that will eliminate some of the nonsense and regulation. I mean, we talked about it last week. We're creating jobs at the government to hold you accountable to something, and they collect revenue, like the pet tax that I think is ridiculous in Sarpy County, $15 or something, right? They don't collect enough revenue for it to pay the people that administer it. Why have it? It's absolutely insanity, you know. But again, Risdon's law. So folks like him are starting to wise up. Well, I guess maybe I should move. And actually, somebody I know really well, does really well, just moved to Reno out of California, Northern California, his whole life, and simply for the tax bill that's coming. Once you start in the highest tax bracket in California, you got to realize you're giving up over 51% of your income.
2: Well, this Stephen A. Smith item noted that Shaquille O'Neal, this is going back a few years because, of course, he's retired now, but when he first went to the Lakers, so he signs for $20 million for that first season, but by the time the California tax system got done with him, he had $7 million. He lost basically two-thirds of his first paycheck, went to taxes. Wow.
1: Well, and athletes need to be paying attention. I can tell you, Vince Carter, who was a high school phenom out of Orlando area, Daytona, and when he went straight to the NBA. Straight to the NBA, and he signed for Magic tried to sign him. He ended up signing with the Toronto Raptors at the time. Well, Canada has a 54% tax, you know, and nobody told him that. And even though he signed for 20% more, he actually got 30% less than he would have got if he signed with another team. So, you know, this is important stuff. And, you know, we have several pro athletes that now have homes in Tennessee. I can tell you George Kittle does. He actually lives next to my nephew, the tight end, you know, a former Iowa guy, but for San Francisco 49ers.
2: He's the gold standard.
1: Yeah. And so he lives there as soon as the season's over. So he's only in California for when he has to be so he can control his taxation. Yeah. It's just, you know, and more and more agents are tuning into this and learning to hire tax planners like us to help them understand this. So it's, not what you're getting paid, but what do you keep, right? It's not what you make, what do you keep?
2: Yeah. David, this is all over the local news. Warren Buffett steps down as chairman of Berkshire Hathaway. The quote from Buffett is, "Father Time always wins." He also shared a letter to shareholders. Your takeaway from this, David?
1: Well, I think it's just all we can say is, wow, what an amazing and long career to stay at the helm for 60 years plus, right? And he says, "Father Time always wins." I don't know. He's 96 and still hanging in here pretty good. And, you know, his great friend Charlie Munger passed a few years ago at 99, just about made his 100th birthday. Fantastic books and things. I read a lot. And you can constantly read on these guys and just read these shareholder letters every year that he puts out. Of course, this being his final letter that I sent it to the team. Just a nice, nice say goodbye. And he says, the company's in great hands. And I believe it is. Abel's a great leader. And then his son is basically going to step in as chairman.
2: Son Howard is calling him the insurance policy to guard the culture of Berkshire Hathaway.
1: The only thing I wish we'd get him to do is, maybe just make one donation before it goes all to the kids' foundations over to the University of Nebraska's NIL
2: fund
1: pot. Yeah, so we can just have a little distribution for that each year.
2: Okay. All right. David, you have been a fan of Javier Milei, the leader in Argentina, and shared with the team some economic data coming out of Argentina. You notice, amazing how simple it is to fix inflation. Stop government overspending.
1: Well, he went in famously and ripped about 90% of the government agencies off the board, so to speak. And if you remember, he literally ripped them off the board in a video. And they were dealing with, basically 23-25% inflation every year. I mean, that's your price doubling every 3 years of everything you buy, right? Yeah. Every three. And that's unsustainable and it creates unrest. And he came into office and now they had inflation just reported for August of 1.7%.
2: It's under 2%.
1: Yeah. Because they simply just gutted spending. Now, did that harm some people? Were some benefits taken away? Absolutely. But again, this is where we just need our Congress people to go to work and realize that we can't just give away the farm to everybody. But that's our political system today. We're just buying votes. We have too many people on some form of welfare system in this country.
2: Hence the pie chart that you shared with the team showing 47% of our government spending is on welfare and social programs.
1: Right. And that is nowhere in the foundation of our government. Our government should provide for defense, right? Should help us with basic infrastructure needs and have rule of law. And that's about it. And yet our government just balloons out to size and have administrative people. And it's the same way in local governments and in schools and et cetera. We need people to get serious about, but, and that's the only good news is people are actually getting fed up. People are rising up, showing up at meetings finally. But it's going to take a lot more of that to get any change that's meaningful.
2: Well, that's a perfect segue to our final item. You noted that Rick Santelli is retiring from CNBC. He's an economic analyst, especially of the bond markets. But there's something else for which he is known.
1: Yeah, his rant back in 2009 literally fired off the Tea Party movement. If you don't know, so Rick's been a trader in the industry for five decades. He's been a commentator on CNBC for over 2.5 decades. And he knows the bond market like nobody's business. He knows the traders inside and out because he worked the floor. I mean, I was on the floors. I've met Rick several times. And back when I started in a career and you go to the floor, there would be 400 people in a pit. You know, today there might be 6 or 7 of us. I mean, it's all computerized, et cetera. There's still open cry. But anyway, Rick has done such a wonderful job of explaining what's happening in the bond movements and the futures pits and commodities pits over the years and bringing that to viewers in a way that he could just dumb it down. And the great news is he would never be afraid to challenge one of the economists on the other side of the camera sitting on the talking heads, mainly at CNBC, like Steve Leisman comes to mind. Scott Bessent actually sent him a really nice letter they read on air as well, our current Treasury Secretary. But kudos to Rick on a fantastic career. But yeah, if you do, you just pull up Rick Santelli Tea Party rant and you'll find the video on YouTube. But he just went off. It's enough. And this was when we did TARP, right? And we started overspending just out of thin air. Yes, with no right or reason, knowing it would lead to problems. And he was correct and right on the money as usual. So congrats, Rick, on a fantastic career.
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24: A search operation. I'm Paul Stevens, Fox News. The search continuing for a medical plane carrying six people from Bermuda to Boston. The Coast Guard says debris from the plane has been found off the coast of Nantucket. The plane losing contact with air traffic control early yesterday morning after the pilot reported some electrical problems.
25: Roger, you said you're coming in blind. Is that what he said? Okay, you declare an emergency or no? Okay, you're coming in a little weak, so you I didn't hear what your response was.
24: The plane vanishing shortly after that as a storm began moving into its path. Four Canadian crew members were on board, taking a Bermudian patient and a family member to Boston for medical care. Now, flight tracking data shows the plane was airborne for nearly 2 hours before plunging from about 24,000 feet down to about 13,000 feet in roughly 3 minutes. The president of Cornell University speaking out Saturday against what he called a deeply disturbing alleged gang rape that's facing renewed scrutiny. Fox's Brooke Taylor.
26: Cornell University's president basically saying they must do better. So it all comes as newly uncovered police records show that Cornell officers were at the Kai Pai house just hours before on October 19, 2024, making a drug-related arrest. Now, the police record doesn't identify the drugs involved in that arrest, but just 22 hours later, a female student says she was sexually assaulted by seven fraternity members for hours inside that same house while under the influence of ketamine and alcohol. Cornell's own investigation would later find the ketamine was being used by multiple people at Kai Pai around the same time.
24: Now, Cornell's president also said he does support the appointment of New York's state attorney, General Letitia James, as a special prosecutor in the case. The alleged victim has sued Cornell and the seven accused of former students. 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
27: A fair housing nonprofit is asking the Omaha City Council to cap what renters pay in application fees at $35, saying renters are paying hundreds of dollars in fees before knowing if they're accepted. Omaha Redress Movement is behind the effort and is hosting a tenant event this month to talk to renters about their experience. And three early morning crashes in the metro injure several people. One person is said to have life-threatening injuries after crashing into a ditch Saturday morning near 78th and Sorenson Parkway just before 4 o'clock. Two others were critically injured after a crash on the North Freeway early Saturday morning around 2:30 underneath the Parker Street Bridge. And another person was hospitalized after a crash near the Omaha Central Library Saturday morning at 72nd and Dodge just before 3 in the morning. I'm David Martin.
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28: Beautiful fall weather continues this afternoon and to start our work week. Today, bright and sunny, a high of 71. Tonight, clear skies as it cools down to 49. On Monday, another nice sunny day, 72. Monday night, clear skies, 56. And Tuesday, more sunshine, 78 degrees. That's your forecast. I'm Bill Dixon.
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8: This is Lee Habib, and this is Our American Stories, and we tell stories about everything here on this show, from the arts to sports and from business to history and everything in between. And this next story comes to us from Houston, Texas, where we are heard on KTRH 740. A great member of the iHeart family. In 2006, Chrissy Moran fled the porn industry. Today, the married Chrissy Outlaw helps other women do the same. And just a note, this parts of the subject matter here might not be appropriate for young children, but teenagers are over. It's worth them listening to this story, too. Here's Chrissy to share her story.
9: My earliest memories were probably when I was 4 years old. My mom and my dad, there was a time when they went to church every Sunday. My dad was very, very, very religious in every sense of the word. When I was 4 years old, he told me that if any man ever touched me, to let him know and he would kill them. As a 4 year old, that was terrifying. So the first time that I was molested, I was 4 years old, and I went across the street to swim in our neighbor's pool. They had kids, and me and my brother went over there, and their father was the one who molested me, and I was kind of scared because I'm like, I don't want to tell anybody. What if my dad kills somebody? So I never told anybody until around 30 years old when I told somebody. And my mom and my dad, their relationship was really toxic. He had started drinking and became an alcoholic, was drinking all the time. He became violent. He would get angry at dumb things. He's flipped over our dinner table. He has put his fist through things. He was erratic and out of control. And it was scary. My mom tried to shelter us from his anger. You know, when they would have fights, she would tell us to go in our room and close the door. And we never really talked about it. But around 12 years old or so, they ended up sitting us down and saying that they're going to get a divorce. So when I was 13 and my mom had remarried, and she married a police officer, and he was very likable, and I decided I would rather live with my mom where things seemed a little more stable. So my dad got really upset, and when he got upset, he would cry. He cries till like snot comes out of his nose, like I'm talking intense crying, and he did that quite a bit. But to let me go, it really broke his heart. And he did say, you know, if you move in with your mom, you're going to become a whore like her. And my mom was not a whore. She's only been with my dad, but she just remarried. So I feel like he didn't realize it, but he spoke those words over me. And I mean, I didn't think that would ever happen, but I think there's power in words. So it was really hard for him. It was hard for my brother, too. My brother was 2 years younger than me. But life with my mom and my stepdad wasn't perfect either. Like, I don't blame her, but...

0: terrible. My mom was like, where'd you get this dress? I said, oh, Leanne, let me borrow it. She didn't believe me. I don't even know how she knew. I mean, it was like she knew that I was shoplifting, but she didn't. And so as a teenager, you know, getting older and starting to like boys and everything, I had like my first real relationship when I was 16, I think. And my boyfriend was in college. And I realized that if I was with him, I felt loved. But when I was 17, I got pregnant. This boy said he would marry me and we would have the baby if I ever got pregnant. So it happened. And then he said he wouldn't marry me because he needs to finish college, and he gave me no support. So I was taken to get an abortion that summer before my senior year of high school. And it got all around the school, and all the friends that I had wouldn't speak to me, and I turned to the person that everybody talks about and doesn't sit with. So I didn't really graduate with very many friends. I ended up breaking up with that boyfriend, and then I went with another guy, and he and I moved in together. So it was really disappointing when he got Playboy TV or whatever on our TV. He would watch this stuff when I wasn't home, and then whenever I realized what it was, then he wanted to watch it with me. It wasn't like hardcore porn, but it was enough to make me feel like he didn't love me very much. It just made me feel like, made me feel ugly, that I couldn't be like those girls. They're better than me. They deserve, you know, more attention than me because they're prettier than me. And I hated that feeling so much. I hated the women that were in the movies.
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0: absolutely shocking. Ed Ames went home that night and he told his wife, the funniest thing happened. I know you're not going to see it tonight because the NBC censors are never going to let this show. Johnny told the NBC censors, this is staying. Johnny, in his brilliance, held Ed Ames back. Ed Ames was going to go retrieve the tomahawk, and he held Ames back, and Jack Benny mode kicked in. Jack Benny was famous for his pauses. He built up the laughs with comedy, and Johnny, for 1 or 2 minutes, just let the laughs build before he started doing his ad-libs. And NBC ended up erasing most of the first 10 years of The Tonight Show, but Johnny, after that episode, said, I want a copy of this, and he kept it in his desk, and that's the only reason it exists today. Every anniversary show, Ed Ames and the Tomahawk was shown. There were a couple years where Johnny thought it was too overexposed, and they might not put it in, and they would get so much mail from people that were outraged that they wouldn't show it, so it became an annual tradition. Ed Ames, his career was really, overall, that's probably the most famous moment of his career. He was a singing star, he was a TV star, but the Tomahawk and Johnny Carson became the most iconic moment maybe in the history of The Tonight Show.
1: 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And a special thanks to Mark Malkoff, author of In Love with Johnny Carson, One Obsessive Fan's Journey to Find the Genius Behind the Legend. 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
2: And we continue with our American stories. Amid the halls of Harvard Law, a professor of legend, James Bradley Thayer, shaped generations of students from 1874 to 1902. His devoted protégés include future Supreme Court Justices Holmes, Brandeis, and Hand, just to name a few. This is the story of how two country boys rose to the highest heights of Harvard Yard, yet their lives would have two dramatically different fates. Here to tell the story is Andrew Poorwancher. Andrew is a professor of legal history at Arizona State University. Let's take a listen.
3: There was little in the childhoods of James Bradley Thayer and Chauncey Wright that suggested either of them was destined for the rarefied quads of Harvard Yard. After all, in their world, the world of antebellum New England, the typical Harvard man belonged to what became known as the Boston Brahmin, the elite of society. The sons of the Brahmin grew up in the fashionable neighborhood of Beacon Hill. They attended posh private schools. They stood to inherit vast family fortunes. By contrast, James and Chauncey were born into modest circumstances in a small town in western Massachusetts' rural countryside. Against the odds, James would earn an endowed chair at Harvard Law, where he mentored future generations of Supreme Court justices. Chauncey would also come to teach at Harvard, ranking among the most innovative and influential philosophers of his generation. This is the story of their improbable rise into the Brahmin stratosphere. And in equal measure, this is the story of their enduring friendship along the journey. James and Chauncey were adolescents when they first met in the 1840s in Northampton, Massachusetts, a village of some 4,000 souls. Chauncey visited James's household often, sometimes staying for all three meals in a day. The two boys passed their days trekking across meadows and peeking into empty factories, and their exploration was intellectual as well. Between the ages of 11 and 22, they would school together, read together, discuss together. When they were teenagers, Northampton experienced a strong religious revival. James later remembered how Chauncey remained relatively unaffected, showing early signs of his future philosophical vocation. In James's words, Chauncey kept throughout an attitude of amused observation, a state of mind which had in it not merely the distrust or indifference of a Unitarian, but the cool curiosity of a philosopher. Neither James nor Chauncey anticipated enrolling at the nexus of the Brahmin universe, Harvard University in Cambridge, Mass. James simply lacked the funds, and Chauncey lacked the support of his father to attend college at all. But a local town matriarch named Mrs. Ann Lyman, who had a well-earned reputation for helping local youth, changed both of their lives forever. Mrs. Lyman contributed toward James's tuition, outfitted his room with furniture, and even sewed shirts for him to wear in his new life as a Harvard man. She was equally determined to see Chauncey take up a spot alongside James at Harvard. But there were obstacles for her to clear to that end. Of course, she first had to persuade Chauncey's father to let him attend college. And Chauncey presented complications all his own. The admissions test, which emphasized classical languages, was not exactly focused on the kinds of subjects that Chauncey thrilled to. Mrs. Lyman preemptively took measures to ensure that a low exam score would not preclude Chauncey's acceptance to Harvard. When he and James appeared in Cambridge in the summer of 1848 for the entrance exam, they found that Mrs. Lyman had already arrived in Cambridge herself
4: to
3: to petition the Harvard president on Chauncey's behalf. She told James, "I have seen the president and said all I could for Chauncey, and I have no doubt he will get in." Mrs. Lyman's confidence proved well-founded, as Chauncey would indeed join James at Harvard. Chauncey, more than James, could readily be termed a genius. James once recalled, with a mix of admiration and envy, "It grew more and more surprising to us to see how little he read and how much he knew." James was consistently the more productive, organized, and diligent of the two. Chauncey preferred to be adrift in thought. It turned out that assiduous work, more than raw genius, translated to a life of distinction. James ranked far higher than did Chauncey in their graduating class. Then, in their early adulthood, James steadily succeeded at legal practice, while Chauncey proved irregular in his work, his sleep, and his diet. James married a proper Brahmin daughter, while Chauncey never married at all. Chauncey's recurring battles with depression and alcoholism kept him from realizing his full potential. He was still brilliant, writing influential essays about philosophy for taste-making publications. He even taught at Harvard. But in contrast to James, who was graced with a named chair on the faculty of Harvard Law, Chauncey was tasked merely with a sporadic course on a temporary basis. James had reached the center of the Brahmin circle. Chauncey only flirted with its edges. It was in 1875, when they were in their 40s, that James's journey permanently deviated from Chauncey's. That summer, James retreated to his summer home on Mount Desert Island off the coast of Maine. The island had been the site of numerous trips over the years for James and Chauncey. Under the summer skies, Chauncey would offer his characteristically eccentric musings, which James and other friends jokingly dubbed the Mount Desert Philosophy. With James rejuvenating yet again in Mount Desert that summer, he looked forward to welcoming back his old friend once more. James received a letter from Chauncey in early September indicating, quote, "If I do not get from you any discouragement, I propose to go down by the Bangor boat on Tuesday next." James went to greet the Bangor boat's arrival at Mount Desert on the appointed day, but Chauncey was nowhere to be seen. And so James awaited the subsequent boat from Bangor, and again, Chauncey wasn't on it. James soon discovered why. He recalled, "Instead of welcoming my friend, I opened the Boston paper to read of his sudden death. And the date of the paper was the day of his funeral." As it turns out, Chauncey's landlord had discovered him unconscious, collapsed over his desk, the victim of a stroke likely induced by his drinking habit. He died within a matter of hours. James was, of course, deeply bereaved. They had forged a friendship in boyhood that took them from the meadows of rural Massachusetts to the quads of Harvard Yard. For decades, they studied, conversed, and explored together. Yet James managed to claim his stake in a Brahmin world that Chauncey never inhabited quite as fully. And now, at the age of 45, Chauncey was suddenly no more. As James poignantly mused, "When his death came, it brought to me the sad reflection that I had been for many years near a wisdom and a sweetness which I had but imperfectly appreciated. It was my oldest and most intimate friend that had gone."
2: 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And a special thanks to Andrew Poorwancher, and he is a Jack Miller Center Fellow. This story is adapted from his book, The Prophet of Harvard Law. 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The story of the Harvard Country Boys here on Our American Stories.
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12: News. I'm Paul Stevens. The U.S. Coast Guard saying debris from a missing medical transport plane carrying 6 people has been spotted off the coast of Nantucket Island as their operations continue. President Trump in a rally in Ohio last night ahead of the midterms, standing by tariffs.
13: A word that's made our country rich. A word that I said is my favorite word in the whole dictionary. And the fake news killed me. They killed me. I said, this is my favorite word. The word is tariff.
12: That rally outside Dayton, Ohio. The president of Cornell University speaking out Saturday against what he called a deeply disturbing alleged gang rape that's facing renewed scrutiny.
14: A female student says she was sexually assaulted by 7 fraternity members for hours while under the influence of ketamine and alcohol.
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2: And we return to Our American Stories. And for many of us, our first job is one of our most memorable. Which makes sense. First jobs help shape people. And for many of us, become our first taste in real adult responsibility. Up next, a story about a first job. Here's our regular contributor from Delaware, Brent Timmons, with his story.
16: During my high school and college years, I worked at a restaurant, the Fenwick Crab House, in Fenwick Island, Delaware. The restaurant was owned by Casher and Mabel Evans from 1962 to 1983. In February of 2006, I sent this letter to Mrs. Evans. Mr. Evans had previously passed. Dear Mrs. Evans, this correspondence is long overdue. There were a few things I've been meaning to tell you. This is no exaggeration. I have a dream about the Crab House two or three times a year. It is always a similar dream. I come into the kitchen, years after having worked there, and I am expected to cook. But it has been so long that I can't remember what to do. It isn't traumatic or anything. I just realize that time has passed and I need to relearn the job. Those years in the kitchen must have made quite an impression for me to still be dreaming about the Crab House. I became aware of job openings through Michael. It was the spring after we got our driver's license, 1977. Mike came to school one day and said he had gotten a job at the Crab House. I asked what he would be doing. Washing dishes and peeling potatoes are the only two chores I can recall. I could do that, I thought, and working with my best friend Mike would be ideal. A nervous phone call to Mr. Evans ended with an invitation to come to Selbyville to interview for a job. He told me where he lived, a white house in view of Rick's Laundromat, the only house with a picket fence. I drove to Selbyville to a house with a picket fence in view of Rick's. No one came to the door. A neighbor alerted me that I was at the wrong house. You lived in the other only house with a picket fence. I passed the interview and had landed my first job. Perhaps it was my relation to my grandfather Elias, a good friend of Mr. Evans, that made him feel obligated to give me a chance. Well, that and how hard could it be anyway? Despite my inability to find your house, I did find the Crab House on that first day of work. I drove down with Mike, thinking the company would help with first day jitters. I had known a few people who had worked there, my older brother Buddy included. He lasted about a week. My first day on the job, I came under the instruction of Will Daisy. Will was only a couple of years older than I, but seemed much more mature and wise. He became one of my mentors at the Crab House. He seemed flawless in his job. He was universally accepted as our peer leader. While Will was our peer leader, we also had our teacher leader, Dave Baker, who coached basketball and taught school. How did you find these guys? Dave had been there 13 years, and Will about 5 by the time I came. They were wholeheartedly devoted to the restaurant, but most of all, devoted to the Crab House family. I had great respect for both of them. You know as well as I that the Crab House would have been a very different place without them. I learned from them what to find the proper relationship between us employees and you and Mr. Evans, the owners. That first summer, I washed dishes and did occasionally peel potatoes, although you had that nifty potato peeler. I learned that if you left the potatoes in too long, you ended up with potatoes the size of golf balls and cherry tomatoes. And I also learned, or actually relearned, to make salad. We made salad on that table in the back porch next to the coleslaw mixer. I was standing there one day during cucumbers. It took no great skill. Cut both ends off and feed them through the slicer. But I managed to fumble on step one. I was cutting the ends back to where the seeds started. Mr. Evans came strolling in to see what we were up to. "Why are you cutting so much off the end of the cucumber?" he questioned. "Well, that's the way my mother does it," I responded. It was then I first learned about the quick wit and intolerance for impertinence of Mr. Evans. "How long has your mother been in the restaurant business?" he bellowed. I don't think I intentionally determined to cut the cucumbers in a way that was different from how I was told to, but I did learn that day the importance of paying close attention to instructions. We've gotten many a laugh recalling that story. My mother especially enjoyed it. It may have been about my second year when my impertinence reared its ugly head again. I was a slow learner. Mr. Townsend, a very, very old man, would come in to eat several times a week. I didn't really grasp the significance of what Mr. Evans was doing for him at the time, because I was young and self-centered. Mr. Evans would hand-prepare Mr. Townsend's dinner. It was usually, no, make that always, broiled chicken breast, no skin, sautéed asparagus, and boiled potatoes. Mr. Evans viewed the task of cooking for his old friend as a privilege. I viewed it as just a chore. Sometimes Mr. Evans would cut up the chicken himself, but often he would come to me and ask that I go get a chicken and do the honors, as I was one of the resident chicken prep guys. By this time in my crab house career, I had advanced to clam man, a job I took over from Rex Palmer. I thought that I was very busy one night when Mr. Evans requested that I cut up two chicken breasts for him. A little exasperated, and wondering why he couldn't do it himself, I said, "Mr. Evans, I'm really busy right now." Wrong answer. "You're not too busy to work for me," he shouted. I had missed the whole point of Mr. Townsend's dinners. I was too young to have an old friend that I loved to serve. I had my first serious relationship while working at the Crab House. She was a wonderful girl, and Mr. Evans loved her. But he felt it was important to constantly tell me the hazards of first relationships. He warned me over and over about these hazards. I ignored him, and finally figured out on my own that maybe these should not occur your senior year of high school. I had my second serious relationship right after ending the relationship with my first. Also a waitress at the Crab House. She was a wonderful girl as well, and Mr. Evans loved her as well, too. He did not warn me about second relationships. His mistake was that he should have warned the girls about me, not the other way around.
2: And you've been listening to Brent Timmons share with great detail, great emotional memory, too, his first job at the Crab House. From everything from his duties to, well, his loves, his first two loves, springing from that employment. And there's nothing like working to get to know people, especially in a business like that. The amount of time you spend together and the stress you suffer through together and the slow times you get through together. When we come back, more of Brent Timmons on his first job at the Crab House and the things he learned from it and perhaps is still gleaning some wisdom from. More with Brent Timmons, his first job here on Our American Story.
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2: And we continue with Our American Stories and Brent Timmons' story on his first job at the Fenwick Crab House in Delaware, working for Casher and Mabel Evans. Might point out that this story is actually a reading of a letter he wrote to Mabel Evans. When we last left off, Brent was telling us about some of the lessons he learned there, from the pitfalls of young love to how to cut a cucumber properly. Let's continue with the story.
0: I mentioned that I had taken over the job of clam man for Rex. Rex had a way of joking and kidding that I really enjoyed. One day, while training me on the clam steamer, he mentioned that if you aren't sure if a clam is good or not, you can tap two together. If they make a solid clicking sound, they are both good. If one is dead, it won't hold its shell tightly together, and it will make a dull thud. It was legitimate instruction, I think. You never knew about Rex. He may have overemphasized the necessity of this task, because I took him to mean that you should do this on every clam you put in the bucket for steaming. So if you were to observe me doing clams, you would have heard an incessant tapping. I can be a little compulsive, and it became a compulsion to tap clams together. I didn't want a dead clam in the steamer. Mr. Evans caught me doing this early on. He asked why I was knocking the clams together, and I told him, not impertinently, mind you, that I was checking to see if they were good. Rex told me to do it, I added. I had learned from the cucumber episode to follow instructions to the T. Mr. Evans roared in laughter. From that day on, he referred to me as Knock Knock. It makes me laugh just thinking about it. The following spring, working some before the season started, he had forgotten what nickname he had given me. I reminded him, and Knock Knock stuck for the rest of my time at the crab house. Eventually, I moved up to line cook. It wasn't until recently that I realized I wasn't really cut out to be a line cook. My favorite thing to do at the crab house was to cook out of Siberia 2. Siberia was a long stroll to the other end of the kitchen and was given that name due to its remote location. Siberia 2 was the smaller line in that kitchen. I liked Siberia 2 because I would have just a couple of waitresses and would be able to work on one or two orders at a time. What I realized just a few years ago is that I am not a great multitask person. I don't do well trying to do a bunch of stuff all at once, thus my attraction to the small line in Siberia. My next favorite job was Siberia 1. It was not as busy as the main kitchen and much less chaotic. So even when it did get busy down there, there were fewer things to distract me from cooking. Plus, working in Siberia 1 normally meant you would be the first to get off work. I don't know if everyone else knew this about my abilities or not. If they did, they were sensitive enough not to make a big deal out of it. But my guess is that you all understood our strengths and weaknesses and put us where we would work the best. It was wise on your part, and as I look back, much appreciated on mine. One of the things I really enjoyed was the preseason work. I enjoyed going with Will and Mr. Evans down to the crab house before we opened for the season. I liked being in that select group of people who could be on the inside. Perhaps I was really seeking to be a right hand. I wanted to be a go-to guy for Mr. Evans. On a Saturday morning after the restaurant season had ended, Mr. Evans called me at home. He invited me to go to a University of Delaware football game with you. It was the same day that my grandfather chose to dig out his potatoes, a yearly task for one Saturday in the fall. He would plant rows and rows, enough to feed everyone in our family who wanted them, for the entire winter. We would all go and dig them out after he turned over the dirt with the tractor. It was an all-day affair of digging, loading them into baskets, and transporting them to the pump house for storage. I enjoyed it, to a degree, but I also viewed it as sort of an obligation, partly so we could share in the free potatoes all winter, and partly because Pop-Pop couldn't do it alone. The day Mr. Evans called, I can't really say I was totally thrilled about going to the game. I had never been to a college game, and there were the potatoes. Looking back, I am sure my family would have given me the go-ahead to go to the game, but I dug potatoes instead. I should have gone to the game with you and Mr. Evans. I should have taken advantage of your generosity. It was a great privilege to have been invited to spend the day with you. And in my short-sightedness, I missed it. There is a brick wall in front of Prince George's Chapel in Dagsboro. Sections of it have been replaced over the years due to cars driving through it. Some of those bricks were due to Kendra West driving her car through it late one night after work. She fell asleep on her way home. I don't exactly know what you did, but I recall hearing that you either loaned her the money to buy a new car or gave her some money towards a new car. Either way, it was a very generous and caring thing for you to do, and I took note of it. It was completely in character for both of you. One summer, Dorothy had a hernia repaired. You made a place for her out front, seating customers while she recovered. Perhaps it was a wise move on your part, as she was so cheerful and chatty and cute. But I was very aware that you were taking care of her until she was well enough to go back to waiting tables. While I was dating Sherry, you invited us to a New Year's Eve party in Rehoboth, the Old Landing Country Club, I think, or perhaps it was the Rehoboth Beach Yacht and Country Club. It was a very classy affair, as one would expect. The old folks did the jitterbug and whatnot. We felt privileged to spend the evening with you. I knew that we were much more than a couple of kids who just worked for you, and that is my whole point. You and Mr. Evans made us all a part of your lives. We were not just employees. You loved us. And we loved you back. Because you earned it by investing yourselves in our lives. I learned in those 5 years that life isn't just about work. It is more about people. And when you do it right, some of us end up dreaming about it for the next 24 years. I've often wondered if I could have better spent my summers someplace other than the Crab House. At least one spring, I was considering looking elsewhere for a summer job. I waited until late spring to call Mr. Evans and let him know I would like to return to the Crab House that year. Mr. Evans seemed to know what I had been contemplating. He didn't say much about it, but he said just enough to let me know it bothered him that I had felt the need to consider going someplace else. I could only recall thinking about not returning that one year. If I had, in fact, done something else with my summers, I would not have learned about the pitfalls of young relationships. A first-hand experience I shall be sure to try to relate to my own children. I would have missed the opportunity to work with a wide variety of young kids of all kinds of backgrounds. The Crab House was a training ground for relationships. I would have missed all of that, and I would not have had the opportunity to work with a couple 50 years my senior and to develop a friendship with that couple that went far beyond an employee-employer relationship. I don't think the fruit of that experience is over yet. I fully expect someday to have an opportunity to befriend young men and women 50 years my junior and be able to influence their lives as you and Mr. Evans did mine. And at that time, I expect to hear an almost audible bell go off in my head, and I'll say to myself, now this is why I spent 5 of the most impressionable years of my life at the Crab House with Mr. and Mrs. Evans.
2: And a terrific job on the production by Monty. And a special thanks to Brent Timmons for sharing his story of his first summer job. And by the way, he did that by reading a letter that he had written to Mabel Evans. He and her husband, Cash, were the owners of the Fenwick Crab House, where young Brent did so much learning. Working for a couple 50 years older than him, well, that memory still burns in him because he's now hoping to transfer his knowledge to a generation or two generations behind him. And that's how so much of our learning happens. It gets passed along from generation to generation. And we love sharing these intergenerational stories because old and young have a lot to give each other. The story of Brent Timmons, the story of a first job, of first loves, and so much more here on Our American Story.
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14: Search. I'm Paul Stevens, Fox News. The U.S. Coast Guard looking for any sign of survivors of a medical flight bound for Boston from Bermuda that's gone missing.
15: The U.S. Coast Guard said the FAA lost touch with the air ambulance carrying four Canadians and two Bermudans. Coast Guard Rear Admiral Matt Lake said now as a debris field has been linked to the missing plane, more resources are being brought in to investigate.
16: We're in the process of working with Massachusetts authorities to get some craft out there that are equipped with sonar to be able to do some detection on the seabed floor.
15: The depth below the debris field near Nantucket Island is said to go down 80 or 90 feet. Rear Admiral Lake said searches will also try to locate a black box that may give clues to what actually happened on board the plane. Grinnell Scott, Fox News.
14: The president of Cornell University speaking out yesterday against what he called a deeply disturbing alleged gang rape that's faced renewed scrutiny. Fox's Brooke Taylor explains.
17: Cornell University's president basically saying they must do better. So it all comes as newly uncovered police records show that Cornell officers were at the Kai Pai house just hours before on October 19, 2024, making a drug-related arrest. Now, the police record doesn't identify the drugs involved in that arrest, but just 22 hours later, a female student says she was sexually assaulted by seven fraternity members for hours inside that same house while under the influence of ketamine and alcohol. Cornell's own investigation would later find the ketamine was being used by multiple people at Kai Pi around the same time.
14: And that's Fox's Brooke Taylor. Cornell's president adding that he supports the appointment of New York Attorney General Letitia James as a special prosecutor in the case. The alleged gang rape victim has sued Cornell and the seven accused former students. 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
10: A fair housing nonprofit is asking the Omaha City Council to cap what renters pay in application fees at $35, saying renters are paying hundreds of dollars in fees before knowing if they're accepted. Omaha Redress Movement is behind the effort and is hosting a tenant event this month to talk to renters about their experience. And three early morning crashes in the metro injure several people. One person is said to have life-threatening injuries after crashing into a ditch Saturday morning near 78th and Sorenson Parkway just before 4 o'clock. Two others were critically injured after a crash on the North Freeway early Saturday morning around 2:30 underneath the Parker Street Bridge. And another person was hospitalized after a crash near the Omaha Central Library Saturday morning at 72nd and Dodge just before 3 in the morning. I'm David Martin.
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4: Beautiful fall weather continues this afternoon and to start our work week. Today, bright and sunny, a high of 71. Tonight, clear skies as it cools down to 49. On Monday, another nice sunny day, 72. Monday night, clear skies, 56. And Tuesday, more sunshine, 78 degrees. That's your forecast. I'm Bill Dixon.
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20: A bipartisan pair of senators wants to eliminate the payroll cap tax on Social Security. We're going to break that down. We're also going to talk about why many retirees get decumulation wrong and what modern retirement income might look like instead if you have a great plan. We'll also talk about why a conversation with an advisor is valuable, whether you're getting started or if you've been managing your own money for 30 years or so. I'm Mike Bauer. This is the Retirement Compass Radio Show, and I'm happy to be joined today by Jeff Gove, co-founder and financial advisor. You can find him and the incredible Stonebridge Wealth Systems team at any of the four locations, Kearney, Lincoln, Grand Island, and Omaha. And Jeff, I want to start right in. We're going to dive in. We're going to talk some taxes here, talk some Social Security. There's a huge potential change to Social Security. And again, emphasis on potential, as we know, anything with lawmakers. There's a long uphill climb for anything. But this is a bipartisan pair of senators that want to eliminate the income subject to Social Security payroll taxes. I believe that tax is just over $184,000 now. Before we dig in, though, let's recap the current system a little bit more for everybody listening. How does Social Security payroll tax work today?
21: Yeah, so right now it's 12.4%. So if you work for an employer, you pay half of that, and the employer pays half of that. So 6.2% for both each of you, and that's capped at, like you said, around $184,000. So anything over that, you don't pay that, your half, the 6.2, your employer doesn't pay the other half. So what they're proposing is eliminating that cap. So let's say you got paid $500,000, your salary was $500,000, you would now pay 6.2% on the $500,000, not just the $184,000. So that'd be a significant increase. And I think we can all agree that changes need to be made. You know, they've got to do something to shore up Social Security. You know, I meet with a lot of people that Social Security is their primary source of income. So to have that cut by 25 or 30% would not be a good thing. So I think they do need to make changes. But there's other things that we have to consider. You know, let's say you're self-employed, you pay that whole 12.4% if you're self-employed because you're both the employer and the employee. So that could have a huge impact on your paycheck. The other thing is inflation. You know, over the last several years, we've seen significant inflation. You know, if an employer, because when they talk about increasing this 6.2%, again, it's not just on the employee side. The employer is also going to have to pay more. So, you know, when we look at costs that are passed on to the employer, typically they're not going to just eat that, right?
0: Right.
21: You know, fuel prices go up. Prices go up of the goods because they're not going to just eat that. It's the same thing I assume would happen here where, you know, if I'm paying 6.2% on $184,000 and now I'm paying someone $300,000 or $360,000 for easy math, that's now doubled, you know, the cost of that employee from a tax perspective. So that's got to be made up somewhere. So the price of goods is going to go up. So then it becomes a question of, okay, yes, you get to keep your Social Security, but can your Social Security buy the same things that it could have, you know, before they increase the tax? There's always that trickle-down effect that you always have to keep in mind.
20: You know, and you know, over the years, I mean, I'm just thinking back to, you know, the headlines that we've seen in the news whenever, and you're right, Jeff. I mean, something needs to be done, especially for those folks that you're talking about where Social Security is a primary source of income. It's also probably a primary source of concern for those folks as well in terms of the fact that, and we've talked about this, 2032 now, the actual actuaries for the Social Security, you know, are saying that part of the trust fund is going to be, so there's definitely some concern there, but there's also been in the past, there's been other proposals out there that kind of have like a window where it isn't just completely remove the ceiling where maybe there's a bubble, there's a window. And so this proposal isn't saying, like we've heard in the past, tax the first $184,000, $500, you know, in change, and then start taxing again at $1 million. They're talking about eliminating it entirely, right? And in the past, we've seen some versions where they say they kind of create a window. So this is saying completely scrap the whole ceiling.
21: Right. Yeah. It's cut it across the board. So not necessarily just attacking those, you know, evil rich people that make way too much money.
20: He's doing quotes, by the way, just so right, you know. If you're not watching the podcast, he's doing quotes.
21: Yes.
20: I saw that.
21: you know, it's going after the people that, you know, are making, which, you know, $300,000 is still a lot of money. You know, it's a really good wage. But that's not the ultra wealthy. You know, that's not the millionaires and billionaires that, you know, they like to point out. So it's going to impact everyone, you know, that makes over, you know, you make over $184,000, this has an impact on you. So you're right. It isn't, you know, it's kind of axing the whole thing. It's not like trimming a little bit off the corner here and there. It's, you know, let's take it to it and try to fix the problem, which I appreciate. Let's try to fix the problem. But yeah, I mean, it's, you know, are we nuking an anthill, you know? I don't know.
20: You know, if you are one of the folks that Jeff talked about where Social Security is a primary source of income and you're concerned about this, or maybe you're one of the, as he said, you know, the millionaires, billionaires, and you're not concerned about that specifically, but you still don't want to pay more in taxes that you don't have to. You just want to sit down and have a conversation whether or not this, again, it's a proposal, ever becomes law. It's a good reminder the Social Security rules aren't frozen in place. They seem to be ever-changing. 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That's 866-295-5146. 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So I was crunching the numbers a little bit, Jeff. So if you make a good round number, $1 million, right now you're paying about $11,500 in employee Social Security tax. Under the proposed uncapped system, that jumps to $62,000. That's a significant jump from $11,439 to $62,000. So, I mean, even if it's high income, if you're talking about $500,000,

0: on. But for the people listening that, you know, are thinking about Social Security, the most important thing that you can do is understand that changes are going to have to be made, whether that's they do something like this where they increase the tax base, or they reduce Social Security benefits, or they make it means tested. You know, so you, if you make so much money, you don't get Social Security, or it's phased out over, you know, over certain dollar amounts. There's so many different things that they could do to change Social Security. So the most important thing you can do is make a good decision when it comes to your Social Security start time. You know, when are you starting? How are you drawing? There's hundreds of different ways for a married couple to file for Social Security. So get an understanding of what all of those options are, because you have one opportunity to do it right. You can change your mind one time, has to be within the first year. The problem with that is I've only had one person actually change their mind, because you have to pay back everything that they've given you. So usually when that comes up, the people are like, nope, I'm not doing that. So, you know, going into it, knowing changes are going to be made, take responsibility for your own retirement. That means put money in your 401k and your Roth 401k and your Roth IRA. That way, you're insulating yourself from the risk of Social Security not being there. Have Social Security be kind of that cherry on top. If it's there, it's extra, but it's not determining whether you can retire or not. That's the advice for the younger people. Again, for, you know, 50 and up, you got to make the right decision the first time, because like I said, you only have one opportunity to do it right.
1: You know, one opportunity to do it right. You have a year to walk back on it. You have to repay anything that you've got, right? You know, you have to repay that loan. I think that all makes sense as to why you've only had one person in your years of experience at Stonebridge Wealth Systems walk back on that decision. But again, you only have that window to do it. You know, for anybody listening, you know, you're probably thinking, okay, millionaires, billionaires, Social Security, you know, so all of that, regardless of the headline, regardless of what happens in the, you know, legislative bodies of the Senate and Congress and what have you, the team at Stonebridge Wealth Systems, their job is to build you a plan that is resilient no matter what that 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And if you want to specifically talk about Social Security, mention that when you pick up the phone and call 866-295-5146. That's 866-295-5146. 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

0: 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All right, Jeff, so, you know, income planning, specifically income planning for retirement looks nothing like it used to because interest rates are different. People are living longer. Inflation is oftentimes, it feels like through the roof. I want to talk to you about what a modern retirement income plan actually looks like because some planners, like you guys, are actually moving away from the word decumulation and using distribution or simply income instead. Why does that matter? Why does that slight shift matter?
1: Yeah, well, I think a lot of people, you know, when you hear the word decumulation, you think of, you know, if you have a bucket of water and you turn on the spigot, the water's coming out, so the level of the water is going down. So you're taking your money out and you're using up all of your assets. And it doesn't have to be that way. It shouldn't be that way in retirement. If it is that way, you're taking out too much. Or if it's invested the wrong way, it could, you know, you could run out of money. Obviously, we want to avoid that. When we do an income plan, we're looking at, okay, what are all of your, we'll call them guaranteed sources of income, whether you have a pension, you know, we have Social Security, you know, the previous segment, we just talked about some of the issues Social Security is having, but, you know, I think we would still call that guaranteed. So you have Social Security, it could be reduced, who knows? We plan based on what we know today. You add those things together, whatever else you have, maybe you have rental income or something like that. And then we want to look at your expenses. So we want to see, okay, what does it cost you to live? And when we're talking about expenses, and we have to work with people on this because a lot of times people put together their basic expenses. They're saying, I could live on $1,500 a month. Well, right, did you work 40 years to eat rice and beans and live on $1,500 a month? I certainly hope not. You know, I hope we can put together a plan for you to,
0: yeah, right,
1: to actually have fun
0: in retirement. Let's get some steak in there or something. Come on now. Let's go. Yeah.
1: So we want to be realistic. You know, we also have the people that come in and they say, well, I live on $2,500 a month. We say, okay, well, right now you're making $8,000 a month and you're not putting anything into savings out of that $8,000 that's coming in. So help me understand how you're living on $2,500 a month. Where is this money going? So sometimes we have to reverse solve that to see what actually is going out because your expenses probably aren't going to change much in retirement. They're probably not going to go down. Sometimes they'll go up a little bit. Even if you think you're going to save money on fuel or whatever, you may save money there, but you're probably going to eat out more or you're going to spend that money in other places. You're going to take vacations. We want to try to maintain your lifestyle. So we take that expense, let's say it was $6,000 a month that you need to live the way that you want to, and your Social Security and pension is $4,000 a month. You need $2,000 a month net to maintain your lifestyle. So there's options where you can create your own pension. You can put some money into this annuity, for example, that has an income rider that will produce $2,000 a month guaranteed for, if you're married, for both of your lifetimes. So like your pension, you can't outlive it, right? It doesn't matter what happens in the market. Market goes up, market goes down. It's mailbox money. It's coming every month. The nice thing about that is, again, you can't outlive it. It doesn't matter what the market does. So now we have that income as guaranteed as we can get it. The benefit of that, and we're going to, I think, talk about this coming up, is one of your biggest risks in retirement is sequence of return risk. What happens in the stock market those first few years of retirement can have a major impact on the rest of your retirement. So if you had, I met with a client earlier this year, and they retired in, I think it was 2001, with like $750,000. He had all of his money in the market and he was taking out around $30,000 a year, which should be fairly sustainable. You know, it's around that 4% mark. The problem for him was from 2001 to 2011, 2010, the market was basically flat. You know, it went up And then we had 2008, market came down. So from a return perspective, he had made nothing. But he did take out $30,000 a year. So, you know, he was in a position where now it's not sustainable. We can't take out $30,000 a year. He's like, well, why am I running out of money when I had enough to live the way that I wanted to? Well, the market didn't do what it needed to do to sustain it. And that's where having that fixed income investment, having that income plan where we're covering your basic expenses regardless of what the market does. Then we have that third bucket, which is the growth bucket. So everything else goes there. So we have your safety bucket, that's your emergency fund. We have the income bucket, that's giving you the income that you need so that if the market does go down, you know, we saw another 2001, they call that the lost decade, 2000 to 2010. It's the lost decade. The market was so close to just being totally flat over that time period. In that situation, had he done that, his income would still be guaranteed for the rest of his life. And he would have money in that growth bucket that he didn't need to touch if the market came down. You know, he didn't need to draw income from it. So again, we have the safety bucket, then we have the income bucket, then we have the growth bucket. If we have that income bucket and that safety bucket, so emergency comes up, we're not taking money out of the market when the market's down. Your income bucket, market goes down, we're not taking income from it. So we have the ability to stick with it. Then that growth bucket, we can invest with confidence, right? Because we're just trying to grow that money as much as we can. Maybe we use it in the future for inflation to cover some of that. But that's how a good, solid income plan is built. And if you have it that way, the odds of you being successful, which success in my eyes means I get you to age 95 without running out of money. So that's paying for additional healthcare costs.
0: Yeah.
1: That's paying for a nursing home out of pocket if you don't have insurance. We're going to look at that. And then we're going to look at, does it make sense to buy long-term care insurance? But again, that's what a solid plan looks like. We want to check against, okay, what if we see more inflation? What if inflation instead of 3% is 5% a year? What if taxes go up by 20%? We're going to test against all of these different things and tell you what is your probability of success.
0: And if you've either been doing this on your own or maybe you're working with somebody who isn't considering those elements as part of your plan, then it's absolutely worth getting a second opinion, getting a second set of eyes from the incredible team at Stonebridge Wealth Systems. It's not going to cost you anything to sit down, no obligation as well. 866-295-5146. That's 866-295-5146. 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Get your income plan review. I mean, you might not have even sat down. Maybe you've been working with somebody for a decade now, and they've only talked about investments and trying to chase a return and get a percentage now, and they haven't talked to you about income planning. You guys, Jeff, at Stonebridge, you have the Retirement Compass process, a customized plan designed for everyone you work with to achieve financial security and confidence. And income planning is one of those five key areas. It's income planning, investment planning, tax planning, healthcare planning, and legacy planning. And I mean, my goodness, we just talked for, you know, 9-10 minutes about only one of those elements, and you guys do a deep dive on all five. I want to double back briefly because you had talked about it, the sequence of returns risk. You went into it a little bit, but I mean, I'm just imagining somebody who retires, let's say hypothetically $1 million, great round number, in 2007. Same exact person retires in 2009. Very different retirements, and that's sequence of returns risk.
1: Mm-hmm. It is. Yeah, those first, like I said, those first few years have a significant impact on your future, especially for those that are, you know, drawing from their investments. So, yeah, if you have an advisor, which, you know, odds are you do, most people out there have a financial advisor. But when you go in, if they're just reviewing your rate of return, they're just saying, okay, you made this much or you lost this much. And when you ask them, you know, am I going to be okay in retirement? And they're just looking at, okay, everything's invested in the market. We can take out about 4%. You should be good. You're leaving a lot on the table. The risk factor is significantly higher.
0: I just don't want to hear the word should. Mm-hmm. Like if I'm sitting down, I don't want to hear should. I don't want to hear maybe or might or should. I want numbers. I'm a big charts and graphs guy too. I like colors. I like a good pie chart. Mm-hmm. But I don't want to hear, if I'm sitting down with you, Jeff, I don't want to hear the word should.
1: Right.
0: And to me, that's a red flag. If my advisor's telling me, oh, well, you should be good. That to me right off the bat is okay. I got to give you guys a call because should to me is kind of like a swear word. So I hope I'm not overdoing that, but that's
1: I want to know. I mean, if it's me, I want to know, okay, what are the risks? Like we're talking about, you worked for 40 years. Now we're talking about another 30 years. You know, so if I was shooting an arrow from me to you on the camera and I'm off a quarter of an inch, it's not even going to be noticeable. But if I'm shooting 300 yards out.
0: Yeah.
1: Or 50 yards out and I'm off a quarter of an inch, you're going to see it in a big way. So it's the same with your retirement. If we're just projecting out and it's, yeah, you should be good. You know, we can take out 4% of what you have. That's why I think it's really important. And in the software that we use, we're looking at what is the probability of getting you to 95 without running out of money. But then also I'm testing it against good markets. You know, what if we have a 20% drop in the market in your first couple of years? Higher inflation, higher taxes, higher healthcare costs. Like all of these variables, we want to try to poke holes in the plan before you get there so we know what to expect rather than scrambling and trying to, you know, plug these holes as water's coming in the boat.
0: Right. Yeah. And, you know, hoping for the best, definitely understandable. But Jeff, it sounds like your job, it's quite often, is to plan for the worst. Is that here's, if stuff hits the fan, here's how your plan is going to be resilient and survive that. And if your retirement plan is still running on old assumptions, give the team at Stonebridge Wealth Systems a call. 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
0: 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You can also find him at 866-295-5146. You pick up the phone. You have your calendar ready, though, because you're going to get right on their schedule when you call 866-295-5146, and it's going to not cost you anything, and there's no obligation as well to sit down for a visit or even a second opinion. Maybe you have an existing plan that needs a second set of eyes, or you want to stress test your current plan. Jeff, on the program, you know, we talk about a lot of different folks, and somebody who almost knows nothing about retirement planning, and some folks who've been managing their own money for decades. Maybe they've just recently started asking ChatGPT and they feel like experts on the subject. But there's a big misconception that the talking to an advisor is only useful for one of the groups, right? Somebody who is walking in blank canvas and somebody who is walking in feeling like they've got a great deal of knowledge. Let's start with somebody who feels like they're behind. Maybe their retirement is a mess. They don't have one at all. I know you encounter those quite often. Somebody who's literally walks in and goes, I don't know what to do. Help. What do they actually get out of calling in when they dial and set up a visit with you if they have either nothing or very little on the books already?
1: I think what they'll get is just a sense of clarity. You know, I mean, a lot of that unknown, that some of the anxiety that some of those people are feeling, it is the unknown that creates, you know, those feelings of anxiety. I can tell you, a lot of times for those people that come in, maybe they have money all over the place. You know, they have old 401ks from four former employers. They had the friend that helped them set up the brokerage account when they got in the financial services industry, and now they're no longer in the business. So they got this Roth IRA over here. They just got money all over the place, and there's no purpose behind it. They're just, you know, I have no idea. I don't think I'm ever going to be able to retire because I haven't saved enough. You know, I don't think I have a pension. I mean, we've had people come in that said, I don't think I'm ever going to be able to retire. When we looked at the numbers, they didn't know that they had a pension. We knew they had a pension because it worked.
0: Yeah.
1: So it was like, it went from I can't retire to you could retire next week and have more money in retirement than you do while you're working. That doesn't necessarily mean you need to retire. It means now you're going to work with purpose, right? I'm going to work because I want to, not because I have to. There's a big difference there. But for those people, again, I think we're providing clarity. I hope we're providing clarity, a way to organize your finances and give purpose to all of that money that you've worked hard for. Because all of that money that's left behind at those old 401ks or, you know, random Roth IRAs or whatever, that's money that you worked really hard for. So let's give it purpose. Let's have a plan behind it to help you achieve your goals.
0: Let's say that somebody is in that, you know, maybe they're walking in and they're saying, hey, I feel behind. I really, you know, I don't know if I can retire or when I can retire. What, just as a quick example, because, you know, you mentioned a 401ks or you find a pension. What are some of the things that they could, when they sit down for you and they have a conversation, that they should maybe bring with them or maybe do a little homework beforehand in terms of, okay, I've got these statements or, mm-hmm. As you mentioned, and I love that, you were just kind of, at least this is the way I'm taking it, you were just aware of the situation. You said, oh, you worked here. Everybody else who works there gets a pension. You have a pension, so that's a huge win for them. But, I mean, what does that first kind of step look like for somebody who is tiptoeing into quite unknown waters?
1: Yeah, so some of the information out there, a lot of people will come in with the question of, what's that dollar amount I need to retire?
0: Yeah.
1: I've heard it's $1 million. I think Pacific Life or the Hartford, one of those companies did, you know, what's my number commercials a few years ago.
0: Yeah, I remember those.
1: So like everybody's number is different. There isn't a set number. So that's the first thing that we have to overcome is it's not the number. It's what do you need from that number, right? So what do you need to live on? If you need $10,000 a month to live and you have $1 million, that's not going to work. You know, you're taking out 12% of your portfolio every year. You're going to run out of money eventually. So that, I guess, is primary, is we need to know how much do you need to live on. And then from there, it's okay, well, what are your income sources? You have a pension. Do you have a pension? Social Security, how much are you going to get in Social Security? Depending on their age, you know, we might plan without Social Security to see if they're going to be okay, and then add it back in. But those are the big things. You know, how much do you need and how much do you have?
0: You know, whether you're just getting started or maybe you've been managing your own money or you've been working with somebody and it's not working out for you for 20 or 30 years, a second set of eyes can only help. 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You can also go online, StonebridgeIWM.com, or again, just pick up the phone and have your calendar with you because you're going to get right on their schedule when you call 866-295-5146. All right, Jeff, let's flip this upside down. We talked about somebody walking in maybe underconfident. Let's talk about those who might be overconfident. Somebody's managing their own investments. quite successfully, right? Getting returns for years. They think they've got it handled. They understand how, maybe a little overconfident. What do they get from sitting down with somebody like you and the incredible team at Stonebridge in a conversation where maybe they walk in chest puffed out. They know everything. They got, you know, they've got all of their folders with different colors ready to, those kind of folks. What does that look like for them when they sit down with you?
1: So you don't know what you don't know. Right?
0: Oh, man. Say that again. That's awesome. I love that. You're so right.
1: You don't know what you don't know. So the person that maybe you're a good stock picker, or maybe, just maybe, it's the fact that over the last few years, you could throw a dart and pick a stock and it goes up. You know, maybe it could just be luck. And if you're picking individual stocks, you can lose money just as quick as it went up, or quicker. But there's a reason why we built the Retirement Compass. If it was as simple as just investing money, why would we need an income plan, a tax plan, a healthcare plan, a legacy plan? We just need the investment plan because that's all that's important. It's not. I don't care how much your investments make. I care about how much of that you get to keep. If you're making 12% a year, but you only get to keep 6 of it, that's a problem. You know, you could do something very safe and make 6%, right? Those are the types of things. And that's pretty typical, is we see somebody that's good at investing money, but the tax piece is killing them. You know, making sure that you have all of these plans in place, knowing that if your income goes over certain limits, you start phasing out of certain deductions. Knowing that if you go, your income goes over certain limits, you start paying more for your Medicare. So all of that is eroding that return that you're working so hard at achieving. You know, the person that's sitting there every morning, I look at my portfolio and I'm picking stocks. And, you know, my wife is out with coffee with her friends. I'm sitting at my computer trying to adjust our portfolio. Not understanding that when you sell that stock and you buy that stock, that's a taxable event in your brokerage account.
0: Right.
1: So now you're going to pay more for your Medicare because you just bumped your income up. Oh, you didn't hold that stock over a year. So now that's income. It's not capital, long-term capital gains. There's so many different things that you can run into, but that's the most typical. And then it goes to beneficiaries. I had some clients in earlier this week that their situation, they're leaving money to their nieces, nephews, and cousins. Okay, so I want to look at what is the tax impact on your big IRA to you, but then also, do you want the IRS to be one of your beneficiaries? Even if you're not leaving it to kids, you're leaving it to nieces and nephews. For a lot of people, they're like, well, if they have to pay tax, whatever. But I'm going to look at how do we keep more of your money in your family's pockets, the people that you care about. Because, you know, a cousin in the state of Nebraska is a class 3 beneficiary, which means they pay 15% inheritance tax on anything over $25,000. There's a way around that by utilizing life insurance. If they inherit life insurance, they're exempt from some of these taxes. So just having an understanding of that, I mean, we can get down these rabbit holes where,
0: oh, yeah.
1: And get very detailed. And that's what we do here. We're looking at not only the implications to you, but also to your loved ones, the people that you care about.
0: I love the way you frame that, though. Do you want, and essentially, I'm going to rephrase it briefly, but do you want Uncle Sam to be one of your beneficiaries? Let's try to make that not happen. I mean, I love that. And you're talking about, you're going as deep as you got nephews and nieces and cousins and 15% in the state of Nebraska, above, what was it, 25,000? That's the incredible attention to detail you get from the team at Stonebridge Wealth Systems. And I love the way you frame it. 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Do you want Uncle Sam to be part of your beneficiary tree? 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There's incredible value there. 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
0: 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Four locations, Omaha, Grand Island, Lincoln, and Kearney available to you. And Jeff, I know we have a little bit of time here, and I want to talk about specifically CDs. And the reason why I ask that is because, you know, CD rates, there's a lot of savers who moved money into CDs when rates were high and haven't maybe thought about what's going to happen when that income and the rates fall and those CDs mature. Can you help kind of take us through the CD conundrum, if you will?
1: A lot of people that invest in CDs or put money in CDs understand that, you know, when it matures, it's like you're going to have options. You're going to be able to, they might auto-renew it if you don't tell them you want to do something different at whatever today's rate is. So a lot of times it makes sense to shop those. But when we look at CDs, the biggest downside to a CD is, well, two things. It's tying your money up. So if you take money out of it, you pay a penalty. Yeah. So that's one thing. Not a huge deal because most people are doing CDs for, you know, a number of months or a year or something like that. So not a huge deal. The bigger problem is the taxation on that income. So even if you don't take that income out, you're going to get the 1099 from the bank that says, you know, on your $100,000, we paid you $3,000 or $4,000. And you have to pay income tax on that. So it doesn't sound terrible. But if you're retired, or I guess even if you're not, when you look at the impact of that income, you know, I met with some people that we just looked at their tax return and we saw they had, just doing the math, they had about $800,000 in CDs. That income was causing taxation on their Social Security that wouldn't have been there. It was causing them to pay more for their Medicare that they wouldn't have had to. So by the time you look at the actual growth on that CD money, that money that you put into the CD, you take out all the taxes and then add in inflation. If you had 3% inflation, you pay 18% in taxes, let's say 12% federal or 17%, 5% state, or you're in the 22% tax bracket, you pay 22% federal and 5% state. So you're losing, say you lose a third of that. So that's 1.5% off your 5%. 3% goes to inflation. So now you're at 4.5. So your money's making 0.5%, but we haven't talked about, you know, maybe you phased out of some deductions or the additional tax on your Social Security, or the additional Medicare premium that you're paying, that's now you're losing money on your CD income.
0: Wow.
1: There's alternatives. I mean, you could take that money, put it in something that's just going to grow, something that's still safe. You know, you could, there's principal protected investments out there that you don't pay tax on unless you sell it. So if you needed money, then you would pay tax. And it'd be a long-term capital gain instead of income if you held it over a year. But just know there's options instead of losing money safely in a CD.
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0: 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I found some questions online, not the polished versions, the real raw stuff, so you can help us with genuine answers. Here's a question I saw on the socialinternets.com. I keep seeing that Social Security goes broke in 2032 and checks get cut by 22%. Should I claim as soon as I can so I get mine before they mess it up and change the rules?
1: It's a good question, and it's kind of a common question. Yeah, don't read the headlines and think, I got to go make decision based on today's headlines. Because for anybody, you know, like you and I that follow these headlines, they can change day to day, right?
0: Oh, so, they do.
1: And as far as Social Security goes, you know, we discussed this earlier in the show, but yes, there's things that need to be done to fix it. And there's a possibility that they could cut benefits in the future if they don't fix it. But that doesn't mean we make lifetime. When we decide when we're drawing Social Security, we're deciding that, like I said earlier, for the next 30, 35 years, hopefully if you live a long life. So don't make a decision today based on the headline today for the rest of your life. We want to make sure there's purpose behind our Social Security election date. For most people, I want them to draw it as early as possible, as long as I'm not going to have to call them and say, hey, you're out of money and you have to go back to work when they're 85. I'm not making that phone call. So you have to make, again, when you elect to draw Social Security, if you say, I'm going to take it while I can get it because I'm afraid they're going to cut benefits, you're making the decision for the rest of your life. It's done. There isn't, I'm drawing at 62 and then I'm going to switch to some other benefit at 66. That isn't a thing. There are some exceptions with widow benefits and things like that, but a lot of those, you know, advanced planning strategies have gone away, you know, to make Social Security more solvent. But we want to make sure that your income plan works. Social Security is a big part of your income plan. We need to look at, okay, how much do you need? What do you have? What are you getting in Social Security? What is your benefit? And then make a decision based on that.
0: You know, and Jeff, I love the fact that you, you know, that, that you and the team at Stonebridge, you take an individual look at things. You don't have, hey, here's the answer. This is exactly what's going to happen. It's, hey, you know what? Maybe for you, there is value in doing this. And maybe for you, a different person, there's value in doing that. And that's why it's absolutely invaluable to sit down and have a visit with the team at Stonebridge Well Systems, 866-295-5146. You can always go online, stonebridgeiwm.com. You know, if you're like I said, if you're scrolling through the internet and you have headlines that are worrying you or exciting you, hey, you know, either way, sit down and have a conversation and figure out how does whatever the headline is, how does that impact your plan and your future? All right, Jeff, here's another one. It shows up constantly. And, it, you know, it's an interesting way of thinking. It's, should I just assume Social Security won't be there and therefore leave it out of my plan? That's kind of a loaded question, but I think maybe a lot of people think that way.
1: Yeah, I like to plan without it. You know, if you're, you know, let's say you're 50 or less, plan without it. And then if you're good and Social Security is there, then it's just extra. You know, I haven't had anybody that's got to retirement and said, I wish I wouldn't have saved so much and, right, you know, have the income that I need in retirement from my own purposes. Yeah, I think it is a good idea to plan without it. And then if it's there, it's just gravy.
0: I like it's just a cherry on top. You know, I think about when you talk about that, I think about when my wife and I got married years ago, that we worked and hard to save for years. We had been together for years and finally got married. And we had worked so hard to save. And then the tradition obviously is, you know, there's a longstanding tradition that, you know, the family pays for part of the wedding. And we wanted to do kind of exactly what you were saying about retirement. We wanted to pay for the wedding ourselves. And then anything that the family wanted to contribute was a cherry on top. That was the honeymoon fund. And, you know, so I, not to make it about my wedding, but when you said that, that's kind of how I think is that we took pride in, you know what? We're going to do this. We're going to pay for this whole party ourselves and the open bar. It's on us. And then the rest of it was gravy.
1: The other thing with Social Security, if you are planning on it being there, you know, it doesn't matter how old you are, is you need to stress test it and see, okay, what happens to your plan if they did reduce your benefits by 20% or 30%? Because that is, right now, that is a reality of what people are facing in the future unless changes are made. They're going to have to make reductions unless they make significant changes. So plan on that as part of your plan, or at least be able to test it, which that's what we do in the Retirement Compass.
0: You know, we did a deep dive on Social Security earlier in the program, and I want to stay on this because you mentioned means testing. And here's a question about that specifically. The question says, quote, if they start means testing, I get less because I save. What's the point of maxing out my 401k?
1: Again, what's the point of maxing out my 401k? Well, first off, I guess make sure you're maxing out the right type of 401k for your situation, whether that's traditional or Roth. You know, if you're in the 12% tax bracket or even the 22% tax bracket, I would argue don't reduce your taxable income in those brackets. You know, pay the tax today, because when you look at national debt, tax rates are probably going to have to go up. You know, especially when you look at what they're talking about with Social Security, you know, eliminating that cap. So the employment tax goes way up. That's not the only tax to be worried about. It's income tax to help pay this national debt, especially with rising interest rates, you know. So some of these things, yeah, you gotta plan for. So putting money in a 401k is still going to be a good thing. We recommend putting at least 15% into retirement savings for yourself, because you may need it down the road.
0: You know, Jeff, we've touched on a lot of topics, and I think some of it, you know, and we've talked a lot about legislation or what might happen in the future and building a plan that is resilient regardless of what happens in the future. But here's the last question I want to throw your way from the old internets, from me searching on social medias. It sits under all the others. And the question is, I'm 2 years from retiring. Do I stay at work longer just because Washington can't get its act together?
1: Right. Well, I mean, you might have to wait longer than 2 years, it seems, you know, yeah, like a government lately, not to get political, but...
0: No, you could say that at any time in history, and right, people are going to agree with you. No, they haven't got their act together the last century. Why would they start now?
1: Right. And I feel like when you're looking at your retirement, we don't want to be dependent on the government.
0: Yeah.
1: You know, when I talk to people about long-term care planning and they're like, well, how do I get rid of all my assets? Okay, so what you're saying is I want to be broke. I want to have nothing so then I can go on welfare. That's the goal, is we get rid of all of our money so we can go on welfare. But these places are closing because they're getting, you know, they're not getting enough income from Medicaid to be able to pay the nurses, the CNAs, the people that, you know, provide activities, the people that work in the kitchen, all of these expenses. You're not, the government's not paying enough to sustain that. The care is going down because they can't afford to pay more nurses, right? So one nurse has to handle more people. So when we do planning, our objective is never to see how we get rid of all of your money to get you qualified for welfare. I think that's a bad plan.
0: Jeff, thank you so much for helping break it all down. 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I'm Mike Bauer. 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
4: Jack Callahan, Fox News. In the search for any survivors from the medevac plane that went down early yesterday, Fox's Max Gordon with the latest.
5: The medical transport jet was on an active medevac operation when the FAA told the Coast Guard it had lost contact in the early morning hours on Saturday. Several helicopters, fixed-wing aircraft, and ships have searched about 2,840 square miles of ocean. On Sunday, the Coast Guard confirmed they had found a debris field associated with the missing airplane, but so far they haven't been able to say what has been found. A vessel with sonar is being dispatched to the debris field so that they can search the seafloor. The Coast Guard says they will continue to search until they are confident that if there were any survivors, they would have been found.
4: Officials say six people were on board the plane, but they haven't found any yet. Air traffic control audio suggests the plane had been coming in blind into a storm system. The investigation continues into the thwarted hijacking of a Fly Dubai flight last week. Fox's Trey Yangst with the latest from Tel Aviv.
6: AP has named Hammam al-Hammami as the main suspect and says that he reportedly used an axe that may have already been inside the cockpit to carry out this attack. The Omani national had been banned from flying in Oman due to his extremist views. Questions remain about the vetting process that allowed him to be hired by Fly Dubai and co-pilot a flight to Israel. At this point, no additional links have been disclosed to foreign governments, including Iran, despite President Trump discussing possible ties. Here in Israel, the captain of the flight, who avoided disaster helping to save the lives of more than 170 people, is being hailed as a hero.
4: Officials also claim the United Arab Emirates shared a list of passengers and crew with Israel before the flight took off, but Israeli officials say didn't raise any concerns. Longtime chef at the iconic Nobu restaurant in Malibu was dead after a teenage driver allegedly slammed into his parked car. America's listening to Fox News.
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7: Flooding issues persist in the metro after this week's rainfall. Folks continue to clean up from sewage backups, flooded basements, and washouts. The record flooding caused Omaha's Karen Street neighborhood to have the worst damage in the Omaha metro. City officials are calling it a 100-year flood event. Omaha police say an off-duty detective discovered skeletal remains while volunteering to help clean up trash Saturday morning at Hummel Park just before 10 o'clock. Detectives are still trying to determine the identity of the remains. And diesel and gas prices are slowly trending downward. The average price for a gallon of diesel here in the metro is now $5.94. That's down 2 cents from yesterday, a trend we've seen over the past several days. Regular gas is now $4.17 locally, also down 2 cents from yesterday. I'm David Martin.
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9: Beautiful fall weather continues this afternoon and to start our work week. Today, bright and sunny, a high of 71. Tonight, clear skies as it cools down to 49. On Monday, another nice sunny day, 72. Monday night, clear skies, 56. And Tuesday, more sunshine, 78 degrees. That's your forecast. I'm Bill Dixon.
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11: Fox News, I'm Carmen Roberts. The Coast Guard found a debris field as it searches for a missing air ambulance off the coast of Nantucket, but no sign of the six people on board.
12: We don't have the exact number of items that we've recovered so far. This is an ongoing search and rescue case still. Because of the amount of debris, it's very difficult to get into the details of what's there, but right now we're really just focused on finding the people.
11: Lieutenant Commander Castriot Castrati. President Trump launches an AI task force.
13: The president announced what he's calling a super intelligence force, a group of people in government to study and help regulate the risks and potential rewards of artificial intelligence.
11: Fox's David Spont. And Tennessee officials announced an independent review of last week's botched execution of Krista Pike. 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
8: Welcome back to the Weekend with Michael Brown. Glad to have you with me. Talking about the Democrat Socialists of America. In fact, I just glanced up at the Drudge Report during the break. El Sayed, the breakout star of the midterms, 74% chance of victory. Now, I call BS on that. But don't think that what I'm telling you is a uniquely New York story. Go back to June 30th, election night at a place here in Denver called the Broadway. A room full of millennials and Gen Z in DSA pins and DSA shirts. Hassan Piker, that internet streamer in the crowd, the same guy who had been at Clara Valdez's victory party a week earlier. Malak Kiros, 29 years old, a first-time candidate, beat Congresswoman Diana DeGette in Colorado's 1st Congressional District. DeGette had held that seat for 30 years. A standard, typical liberal Democrat. 30 years in office. Miss Kira was born 4 months after DeGette first took office. Now, about a week before the primary, one of our local news reporters asked Miss Kiros whether 9/11 was an inevitable consequence of American foreign policy. Here's what she said. Yes, inevitable in the sense that we destabilized a lot of the Middle East, which led people to believe that another act of violence was the only response. And then she added that our responsibility is to get rid of the conditions that lead to violence. So this summer she told a Tigrayan community gathering here in Denver that Americans are going to have to recognize the exploitative and extractive nature that we played on the global scale. So her answer was getting more immigrants into office. Now that district here in Denver is deep blue. It hasn't sent a Republican to Congress since, I think, the 1970s. Unless something very strange happens in November, she probably could be Denver's next member of Congress. So this is even our story now in Colorado. So what do we do with it? Well, the article that I read, their advice, I think, is the right place to start. Quit calling them un-American. That's lazy, it's easy to deny, and it lets them play the victim. Ms. Valdez already turned that onto her next post on X. Instead, ask them a harder question. Put it to Ms. Valdez. I'd put it to Ms. Kiros. Put it to every DSA-backed candidate on your ballot or anybody in your family or in your sphere of influence that says they're a member of the Democrat Socialists of America. Tell us one thing about this country worth keeping. Skip the rent freeze, the free buses. Name something about the country. The First Amendment that lets you call it an X on, you know, that lets you call it an empire. The Senate your organization wants to abolish, or the Constitution it wants to rewrite. Tell us which parts survive. I think it's a fair question for anybody asking to take an oath to support and defend that very Constitution. But I got a harder question for our side. We spent years telling young people that capitalism works. We didn't spend nearly enough time making sure the part that actually touches works for them. The rent, the starter home, a lot of that problem is made by government. Zoning codes, permit fees, rules that stop builders from building. Now, that's my view. I defend it any day of the week. We still stood there and watched the age of the first-time buyer climb to 40 at the same time that a socialist organization walked into the Gap with a clipboard and said, here, sign up here. We screwed up. You want to beat the DSA? Make that deal work again. Let a 28-year-old buy a house, then ask how they feel about the 4th of July. Go back to Chicago, 1901. Eugene Debs, the man who promised to haul down the flag, still stood up on Independence Day and said he liked the 4th of July. But 125 years later, on the 250th birthday of the country that she's asking to serve in Congress, Clara Valdez in Brooklyn wrote a 4th of July post that never got around to mentioning the 4th of July. Debs at least showed up for the 4th of July. Now, text me, 33103, keyword Mike or Michael. If you had to name one thing about this country that's worth keeping, if you have the chance and you ask someone, what would you keep? What if they flip it to you and say, well, what would you keep? What is that? What would it be? And if you've got a kid or a grandkid in their 20s, tell me whether they can afford a house. I've told you I always read all the texts, and I'd like to read what you have to say. What would you keep and why? And in particular, if they flip it back on you and say, well, why should we keep anything? What would you tell them and why? You see, we need to be ready to defend. Yes, we've made mistakes. And yes, Congress has screwed up a lot of stuff over the past 20, 30, 40 years. But we've got to figure out how to defend the foundation of the country. Because if we can't, or we don't, or we fail to do that, then the DSA will go from 100 and some thousand members to 200,000, then 300, then half a million, and it'll just start snowballing like crazy. And the next thing you know, they actually will start electing a lot of members, not just to Congress, but to state legislatures. We have them in the city council in Denver. They are a pox on this republic, and we have to be able to answer any question they have, and we've got to deal with them forthrightly and upfront. The Weekend with Michael Brown, text lines open. What would you keep and why? I'll be right back.
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8: Debris, but no people. I'm Carmen Roberts, Fox News. The Coast Guard finds debris from a missing air ambulance off the coast of Nantucket, but now the urgent search is focusing on the six people who were on board.
9: The medical transport jet was traveling from Bermuda to Boston on an active medevac operation when the FAA told the Coast Guard it had lost contact in the early morning hours on Saturday. Among the six people on board were four Canadians and two Bermudians. There's been an extensive search for the missing Gulfstream G-100. Several helicopters, fixed-wing aircraft, and ships have searched about 2,840 square miles of ocean.
8: Fox's Max Gordon. The Coast Guard is sending sonar to the site to search the seafloor. The head of Tennessee's prison system is resigning after the state's failed lethal injection of convicted killer Krista Pike left her hospitalized on a ventilator.
10: There were bipartisan calls for this prison chief to step down, so now he's resigning, as this is Tennessee's second failed execution just this year. Pike's attorney says she is still alive, but on a ventilator, fighting for her life. Tennessee officials are announcing there will be an independent review into Pike's botched execution. The former U.S. attorney, Ed Stanton, will be conducting this. The governor's office saying the independent review will seek to determine if protocol was followed and consider whether additional recommendations are necessary.
8: Fox's Madison Scarpino reporting. Outrage against the U.S. military on Okinawa. U.S. Marine is accused of killing a local woman and robbing her. Japanese police say the 20-year-old Marine stationed at Futenma Air Base entered a Naha hotel with the 39-year-old woman and left alone. Kyoto News reports her body was found in a room where she appears to have been strangled. The arrest comes amid long-standing tensions over the heavy U.S. military presence on Okinawa. 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
15: Beautiful fall weather continues this afternoon and to start our work week. Today, bright and sunny, a high of 71. Tonight, clear skies as it cools down to 49. On Monday, another nice sunny day, 72. Monday night, clear skies, 56. And Tuesday, more sunshine, 78 degrees. That's your forecast. I'm Bill Dixon.
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TMA, AMA, tell me anything, ask me anything. 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So earlier this morning, I'd taken the dogs on a hike, and I came back, and of course I had my Diet Coke, and I'm digging through kind of, you know, the way we all do, just kind of mindlessly looking for, is there anything unusual I could talk about today? And I come across a post that just stops me cold. Quote, the first 3D printed meat is being sold in America. And then underneath it was a list of companies. Lab-grown chicken, lab-grown salmon, then a line saying no law requires the label to tell you your dinner was printed. My first reaction was probably the same as yours. That sounds awful. I got a printer in my home office. In fact, in the studio next to me is the print room. It never works. I bet it's a $10,000 or more printer. It's always out of toner. It's always jammed. People are always messing with it. It's a total screw up. My little printer at home, I bought some cheap, you know, not OEM other cartridges. And because of the way Brother has it set up, the little chip kept rejecting it because I had updated the firmware, and they update the firmware all the time. So you have to keep buying the OEM cartridges. I have yet to find generic cartridges that reliably work. Printers. Oh, my gosh. I bet everybody's got a printer story to tell about how it's always screwed up somehow or another. But then the lawyer in me woke up. Before I get mad at something, I like to know what am I mad about. So I go do the background checks. I dig in and try to find out, okay, here's the post. Is it legitimate? What's behind it? The post is about half right. The half that's wrong is the half that's built to scare you. But the part that ought to bother you, even a little, is not in the post at all. What's actually in the meat case? Let's start with the printer. There is a company now called Stakeholder Foods. Yes, Stakeholder. Not S-T-A-K-E, but S-T-A-K. Stakeholder. Somebody in marketing probably got a bonus for that one. It's based in Israel. Oh, we just talked about Israel. You know, the land of genocide. The apartheid state. No, I'm just kidding. So this Israeli company, it trades on the NASDAQ here in this country. And for years, its business was selling printing machines. And also ingredient mixes to other food companies. How does that happen? On September 3rd, exactly a month ago now, Stakeholder announced its own brand called Perfecta had hit store shelves across the Northeast. There's a big natural foods distributor called KEHE. KEHE, they're the ones moving this product. Five products, as a matter of fact. A marbled steak, a filet mignon, a chicken breast, salmon patties, and white fish patties. Here's what the Post didn't put in their post. There's no meat in this. Perfecta is a plant-based product. The beef-style cuts are made from soy protein. Now, every product name on that list starts with two words, plant-based. And the fish patties and the burgers in the line aren't even printed. They're extruded, pushed through a mold, the way veggie burgers have been made for years. So, what does the printer do? Picture a cake decorator with one of those piping bags where they squeeze out, you know, the icing. Now, hand the piping bag to a computer. It lays down a soy paste in thin layers, a lean line here, a fat line there, so that when you slice it, it looks marbled and pulls apart in fibers like a real cut of beef would. I would just say I think that's a scary machine. Everybody's afraid of superintelligence. I'm scared of this machine. Printing is a way of shaping food.
Now, it's about as dangerous as a sausage stuffer. What matters is what goes into the printer, what goes into the machine. Now, Stakeholder, as far as I could find, has not published a nutrition label or a price, and Stakeholder will not say which stores carry it. But there's a soy steak from another company already in the market that's built along the same lines, and it gives you a fair idea. Water, soy protein, sunflower oil, natural flavors, beet juice for the red color, two thickeners of some sort, I don't know what they are, carrageenan and methylcellulose, vitamin B12, because soy doesn't come with that. Now, the last ribeye that I ordered or that I bought had one ingredient, beef. It's what's for dinner. Now, to be fair to the soy steak, it has fiber, which a steak never will, and very little saturated fat. If that's what you're after, that might be a legitimate choice. I don't know. And plenty of Americans have already made that choice. They tried it once, and they went back to the ribeye. Only about one household out of nine buys plant-based meat at all. So that's the first 3D printed meat in America. A soy steak in a very good costume. Remember, the ribeye doesn't even have a costume. It just is what it is. It's a slab of meat came out of a cow. But here's the other thing. The other half of that post that's real. And this one is This one's a different animal. The post lumps that printed soy steak in something, or mixes it in with something called cultivated meat. The industry calls it cultivated. Everybody else calls it lab grown. Now, this one is meat.

and they sign off on the label. Seafood belongs to the FDA alone. So the Post says five companies have been cleared. Upside Foods and Good Meat, both for chicken. Wild Type, that's the company for salmon. Mission Barnes, excuse me, for pork fat. And Believer Meats for chicken. That part of the Post was accurate. Then the Post says Upside and Good Meat are selling their chicken in restaurants right now. I can't find it. Honestly, I'm not really looking either. But I have dinner with a friend scheduled tonight. I might get an open table and see if I can't find some place that sells Upside and Good Meat. Because I'd be willing to try it. Once. Just try it. Beyond that, I don't know. Would you? Let me know on the text line. It's the Weekend with Michael Brown. Hang tight. I'll be right back.

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2: 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Hit that as a preset. And then Monday through Friday from 9 to noon Mountain Time, you can stream the weekday program live, 9 to noon, 8:50 a.m. on KOA. Back to Upside. Upside's chicken debuted back in 2023 at a restaurant in San Francisco called the Bar Kren on a $150 tasting menu. Now, that run ended in early 2024, and then Good Meat went on the menu at one of Chef Jose Andre's restaurant in D.C., and that restaurant paused it in September of 2023. I could not find a single restaurant in the United States serving either company's chicken on a regular basis today. Now, if you've eaten it this year, text me and tell me where, and I mean that because I'd like to know. If it's anywhere near me, maybe I will, maybe I won't. Wild-type salmon is real, and it's on menus in Oregon, California, Washington State, and in New York. Mission Barnes sold cultivated pork meatballs at a grocery store in Berkeley last November. The company billed that as the first retail sale of cultivated meat in America. So you got a grocery store in Berkeley. Of course it was Berkeley. That's about the size of it. A handful of menus, one store. So go back to the post that started me down this rabbit hole to begin with. Here's what the Post missed entirely. Picture Wilson, North Carolina. I don't think I've ever been. It's east, somewhere east of Raleigh, flat tobacco country. I don't think I've ever been. I've been to Raleigh, but I don't think I've been to Wilson. On the edge of that town sits a building of 200,000 square feet, stainless steel tanks, a tasting kitchen. It was designed to turn out something like 12,000 metric tons of lab-grown chicken every year. It's the largest plant of its kind anywhere on the planet. Now, it belonged to Believer Meats, that Israeli company. In July of last year, the FDA told Believer it had no further questions about the company's safety file. Last fall, the Department of Agriculture approved the label, cleared the plan to operate. So after years of work and a mountain of investor money, every federal door was wide open. Got it? 1 month later, the company Believer, gone. Gone. The company that built that plant, Gray Construction, sued, saying Believer owed it about $34 million. Now, Believer had agreed to a payment plan. The first payment, $22 million, was due December 5th. Gray Construction says the money never showed up. That same month, Believer's head of human resources posted on LinkedIn that the company made the very difficult decision to cease operations. Cease or never start. Then later, that same director of HR went back and edited the post into something softer about her own journey coming to an end. I'm sorry, I shouldn't be laughing, but about her own journey coming to an end. Oh, there are bankruptcy filings in Israel. And according to the company's bankruptcy filings, Believer raised about $390 million after it was founded in 2018. $390 million, a federal stamp of approval. Neither one could pay the contractor to build the building. I mean, they built the building, never could pay for it. As of the latest reporting I could find this morning, that plant in Wilson is still sitting empty. Upside Foods put in a $50 million bid to buy it, and then they pulled that bid back. So when this post says that five companies are cleared, they're technically right. But in the real world, it's four. The fifth one is nothing more than a very expensive empty building in North Carolina. But I wanted to find out, I think, a more important question. What does it do to you? It's the one that you might want to ask before you sit down at the dinner table. What does eating this stuff do to you, say, over a 20-year period? So I went looking for some long-term studies. There aren't any. You know, I've told this audience before, I've told all my audiences, I use LexisNexis as one of my research tools. They know everything. They couldn't find one study. For lab-grown meat, a peer-reviewed review published last November says flatly that no study has examined what eating cultured meat does to human health. None. There's a dietitian quoted in Popular Science that says the long-term studies comparing it to regular meat, they just don't exist. Which then made me ask the question, so what did the FDA actually review? Well, the FDA, it turns out, runs what it calls a consultation. The company hands the agency its own safety data. The FDA reads that data, asks some questions, and when the FDA feels like it's satisfied, it sends what's called a no questions letter. So that's the real review by serious people. It's also a review of the company's own homework. Nobody's fed this to a thousand few Americans over 10 years and watched what happened. And the plant-based side, they don't do much better either. The best-known trial lasted 8 weeks. Stanford University ran it. Beyond Meat paid for it. They even supplied the product. So people eating the plant meat had lower levels of a blood marker tied to heart disease. Marion Nestle, a nutrition professor who has spent decades calling out food industry science, made the obvious point. When the company selling the product pays for the study, you want an independent research before anybody hangs a health claim on it. 8 weeks. Now, the people building this industry, I think they would tell you no long-term study is a scare line, and they probably have a point. Nobody's run a 20-year study on Cheetos either. But no long-term data means exactly one thing. Nobody knows. Yet. But it matters what's new. A soy steak is soy, oil, and thickeners. Things that I think people have been eating in one form or another for a long time. It's probably on the ingredients. We just don't know what it means. Lab-grown meat is genuinely a new thing. Real animal cells grown in a way no human being ate until a few years ago. And I'm old enough to remember being told that margarine was the healthy choice. Yeah, so my mom fed us margarine. Most of us did. Margarine, elk, egg yolks, whatever. Whatever health food you were sold that later turned out to be wrong, right? I mean, we know this. So when somebody tells me a brand new food has been fully proven safe, I'd like to see 20 years. Today, nobody's got that. But then, you know we can't resist getting into something else. The politics of this. What are the politics? There's always politics involved in all of this stuff, right? 8 states have banned lab-grown meat. Florida, Alabama, Mississippi, Montana, Indiana, Nebraska, Texas, and South Dakota. Now, South Dakota is where a 5-year moratorium took effect this summer. Now, Texas went in the hardest. Fines up to $25,000 a day, possible felony charges for meat offenders. Texas Ag Commissioner Sid Miller called lab-grown meat a Trojan horse. I suppose if I was a Texas rancher, I'd agree with that 100%. I'm not a Texas rancher, but I tend to agree with it. It's the Weekend with Michael Brown, lab meat. Have you eaten it? Text me, 33103, keyword Micro Michael. What'd you eat? Why? What was it like? I'll be right back.
3: 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You've got The Weekend with Michael Brown.

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13: I'm Roxanne Evans. Tensions remain high. Iran says the Strait of Hormuz will remain closed until the U.S. meets their conditions. Fox's Trey Yingst in Israel.
14: There's also an ongoing U.S. naval blockade that is crippling the Iranian economy. And we're starting to see those inflation numbers rise inside of Iran. And the currency is weakening. And so at this point, there is no diplomatic progress being made.
13: Oil is still moving through the waterway. Officials say thousands more troops are on their way to the Middle East. And the White House ramping up its AI task force to keep the U.S. ahead in the technology race. The president tapping Jay Clayton, his director of national intelligence, to lead a new superintelligence force to ensure that America continues to lead the world. America is listening to Fox News.
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The Situation with Michael Brown. Once you find it, hit that subscribe button. Leave a 5-star review to help us with the algorithm. And then that will automatically download all 5 days of the weekday program and the weekend program. So you get all 6 broadcast days of Michael Brown. I want you to picture a truck stop off an interstate highway. Yesterday afternoon, pick one anywhere. I don't care. Any state you like. A driver climbs down out of the cab, swipes his card, pulls the diesel nozzle off the pump. He's got a long haul ahead. So he's filling 150 gallons. Click, click, click, click, click. Except they don't click anymore. The numbers start rolling. AAA had the national average for diesel yesterday at $6.37 a gallon. At that price, 150 gallons comes to what? $955 and some cents? Nearly $1,000 for one fill. Those are real people. They listen to these programs, my week and weekday program, all the time. About the time the driver was hanging the nozzle back up, the president of the United States of America is walking out of the White House to catch a flight to Alabama. Reporters were shouting questions. One of them asked whether a ban on American diesel exports was off the table. The president's answer, quote, "We were never going to do it. Never." Now, the truckers who text me every week have a word for that. I can't say it on radio. 10 days earlier, Trump said the opposite. In the middle of September, Senator Chuck Grassley of Iowa asked the president, ask him to embargo diesel exports. Grassley said, my farmers are getting hammered every time they fill a tractor. Republicans in tight Senate races piled on. Alaska's Dan Sullivan, the incumbent, not the other Dan Sullivan running against him, said, quote, American fuel should stay home with Americans. Then on a Monday, September 21st, a White House official told Politico the administration was not considering an export ban. The very next day, the president was in New York for the UN General Assembly. He was sitting down with Zelensky from Ukraine. A reporter asked about diesel again, and his answer again wasn't, I quote, I've said let's not send out the diesel. We make a lot of diesel. He said he had called for a ban inside his own administration. Then he said he thought it was going to happen. Then Chris Wright, the energy secretary, said the opposite the same week. According to Reuters, Secretary Wright called an export ban a blunt tool that will not work. Then Interior Secretary Doug Burgum told CNBC he was not at all confident a ban would lower prices. Goes this past Wednesday. A political reported that, citing 5 people familiar with the talks, said that the administration was drawing up a 90-day ban. Then the White House denied that. Politico also quoted an industry executive who said the president considered any blowback, well, that's a December problem. A December problem? I translate that meaning after the election. You think I'm done? No, because a few days after that, the president told reporters he was still thinking about a diesel ban very seriously. Then the White House went to Europe. Not literally, but they called Europe. As if you can pick up the phone and call Europe. But they called European governments. And they asked them there to open their emergency diesel stockpiles. Germany's answer in so many words? Emergency stocks are for emergencies. A high price is not an emergency. And then came Friday. The G7, now that's us, Canada, Britain, France, Germany, Italy, Japan, agreed to release up to 100 million barrels of oil and fuel for emergency stocks. 4 months. With a big slug of diesel in the first 20 days. That afternoon, Trump, on his way to Alabama, we were never going to do that. What the hell is going on? I counted at least 3 policies in 1 week. Now, I cover a lot of energy stories because it used to be part of my practice. Zero Hedge ran the president's 2 headlines back to back, thinking of it very seriously and
We were never going to do it. Think about a refinery manager in Port Arthur, Texas. He has to buy crude oil weeks ahead. He has to book the tankers. He has customers in Rotterdam and Santiago who signed contracts. Monday, he's told he can keep shipping. Tuesday, the president says stop. Wednesday, political says 90 days. How do you deal with that? How do you plan a month like that? Because markets move on every word. Diesel futures dipped the day the president floated the ban. Buyers overseas started scrambling for other suppliers just on the rumor. Nobody passed a ban. The market reacted as if there was one anyway. Now, the people who want a diesel ban have an argument. It goes down easy. We make a lot of diesel in this country. In August, we shipped a record amount of it overseas, about 1.6 million barrels a day. Most of that went to either Latin America or Europe. Right now, our farmers and truckers are paying record prices. Their argument is keep it here. More diesel at home means a lower price at home. And the law is on their side. When Congress lifted the old ban on crude oil exports back in 2015, it left the president with the power to restrict exports for up to 1 year in an emergency. For a few weeks, in a few places, a ban would probably even work. Diesel along the Gulf Coast, I think, might get cheaper. And then the argument falls apart. I want to tell you why I think it backfires. A refinery doesn't have a diesel button. What do I mean? Well, crude oil goes in one end of a refinery. Out the other end of a refinery comes everything at once. Gasoline, diesel, jet fuel, the heavy stuff at the bottom of the barrel. An operator can nudge the mix a little bit, but nobody on earth can run a refinery that makes only diesel. Ban the exports, and the refineries on the Gulf Coast are suddenly sitting on diesel they can't sell. The tanks fill up. When the tanks are full, a refiner has two choices: sell the diesel at a loss or make less of it. What's he going to do? He's not going to make a loss. He's going to make less of it. And when he makes less diesel, because remember, all these fuels come out the other end. So if he makes less diesel, he makes less gasoline because it's all coming out of the same barrel. So S&P Global ran the numbers on a full ban through the end of this year. Their analysts estimated that American refiners would have to cut the crude they process by nearly 2 billion barrels a day. And their bottom line was, now you're going to get higher gas prices. David Oxley, an economist at Capital Economics, said refiners could be cutting supply within a few weeks. Well, that makes a ban self-defeating. But what about geography? Most of our export diesel comes off the Gulf Coast, and they make far more than they use. So a glut of diesel sitting in tanks in Houston doesn't put one dime back in the pocket of a farmer in Iowa or a trucker in Colorado. Pipelines and ships to move that much fuel don't appear overnight. And then overseas, it actually gets worse. The European Commission says that American diesel makes up about half of everything Europe imported in August. Oxford Economics estimates a full American ban could push European wholesale diesel up 40 to 50%. Why is that? Because diesel, like oil, is a world and international market. When the world price climbs, our price follows it the day the ban ends. One economist compared the whole idea to Richard Nixon's soybean embargo that he imposed in 1973. Every farm state senator ought to sit with that one for a minute. Because here's what happened. Nixon cut off soybean exports to hold down food prices at home. Japan, one of our biggest buyers of soybeans, went looking for a supplier it could count on. They couldn't find one, but they helped build one in Brazil. Who is the largest soybean exporter on the earth today? Brazil.
That happened in 1973, and we're still paying for that. We forced other countries to go, hey, well, okay, we'll find another supplier. Here's what nobody in Washington wants to say on camera. Diesel is expensive because the world lost refining capacity. The wars in Iran and Ukraine cut exports from Russia, Saudi Arabia, and the Emiratis. After Ukraine hit Russian refineries, Russia banned its own diesel exports. Here at home, the government's own forecasters at the Energy Information Administration say our distillate stockpiles could drop below 100 million barrels this month. The last time that happened, 2003. An export ban adds zero barrels. It moves the barrels we have from one place to another, and then it shrinks them. I've said it on this program, my weekday program, for weeks. The problem underneath the problem is our refining capacity. This, I could talk about this all week long. For decades, for all a whole host of reasons, environmental regulations, politicians, regulatory burdens, everything, we have made it harder to build a refinery in this country. We've made it harder to expand refineries, and we've made it harder to keep one open. And then we act shocked when there's not enough diesel to go around. Now, there's another way to read the past 10 days, and I think it's the better way to read what's really going on. That's next. I'll be right back.

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18: Hey, welcome back to Leaky with Michael Brown. Glad to have you with me. Text line's open, 33103. Keyword, Mike or Michael. Here's another way to read the last 10 days if you've been following this. And I think this is the better way to look at the past 10 days. Europe really needs our diesel badly. French President Macron called a ban a bad decision. And the European Commission went to its American counterparts at the highest level to complain. Then when the White House asked Europe to open its own stockpiles, Germany balked. One week later, the G7 agreed to release 100 million barrels, and the diesel would be up front. Bloomberg reported that the deal came after an intense pressure campaign by the Trump administration, and that the release was seen as a way to head off an American ban. So the G7 also put in writing that its members would not restrict energy exports to one another. So maybe the ban was a loaded gun on the table, and Europe looked at it, and then Europe opened their tanks. Now, if that's what happened, it worked, because real barrels came out of storage from the people who were sitting on them. Our exporters kept their customers. Nobody had to shut down a refinery on the Gulf Coast. But here's the catch. If it was a bluff, the president announced it was a bluff the minute he got what he wanted. "We were never going to do it," is what he said. Well, the next time he threatens to cut somebody off, who's going to believe him? If it wasn't a bluff, then the only thing standing between you and a higher gas price was a week of phone calls to Berlin and Paris. Neither one should help us sleep at night. Now, the release is real, and it's the right direction. More barrels on the market is what brings prices down. But unfortunately, it's also smaller than it sounds. 100 million barrels spread over 4 months, that works out to a little over 800,000 barrels a day on average. That's oil and fuel combined. That's all of it. Our own diesel exports in August, that alone ran about 1.6 million barrels every single day. Back in March, early in the Iran war, the world's emergency release was 400 million barrels. The front-loaded diesel will eventually help some this month. But then comes winter, and a lot of rural America heats with diesel and fuel oil. That's when we're going to find out whether 100 million barrels was enough or not. I don't think it is, but that's just my opinion. Watch one more thing. According to Bloomberg, the administration is seriously looking at loosening the rules on dyed diesel. That's the red off-road fuel that farmers put in their equipment, and that fuel is exempt from fuel taxes. Let it onto the highway, and you've got, in essence, the same thing as a fuel tax holiday through the back door. If that becomes real, well, when it does, I'll walk you through that. But back to that driver at the pump. He did not need 10 days of headlines. He needed one answer. Is anybody making more diesel? Well, Friday's answer was, yeah, but just a little. And that little was borrowed out of Europe's emergency tank, and that'll last for about 4 months. Look, the ban was a bad idea from the start, and the president ended up, I think, in the right place. He just took the long way around, back and forth to get there, and the market paid the toll on every detour. Prices going up, prices going down, like a roller coaster. And I'll own something here, too. A lot of us, like me, who preach free markets, I think on Monday we're ready to cheer a trade embargo by Wednesday because it was our fuel bill. I get it. I want the price down before November, too. But I also know that a ban was not going to get it there. $955.50 on one fill, that number comes down when somebody actually makes more diesel. But let's go back to what I believe is the most serious problem. And it's why I talk about energy so much on both the weekend program and the weekday program. I don't think I have to tell this audience, but I am. Look around. I don't care where you are. You're working today. You're out running errands. You're sitting at home. You're in your office. You're headed to the grocery store. I don't care where it is. Look around you. Everything that you're going shopping for arrived at that destination, whether it's at a store you're going to, a shopping mall you're going to, a grocery store, you're going to Costco, you're going to Sam's, you're going to a Walmart, you're going to a grocery. It doesn't make any difference. Everything got there with energy. And those products mostly got delivered at the retail level by a truck using diesel. But look at how you're getting there. You're using either regular premium gas or maybe diesel to get from your home to where you're going. Look at what you're driving. Every component in that car, at some point, there was oil and gas in the production of that component. Everything you're wearing today, at some point, there's an energy, there's an oil and gas component to that. Everything you do this evening, this weekend, you're going golfing, you're going skydiving, you're going mountain climbing, you're going to go hiking, you're not going to do anything but sit on your fat butt all day long and watch TV. Everything comes back to energy. We don't recognize that we have to have so much energy, and the only place to get reliable, sustainable levels of electricity, or whatever the power is that we need to do the products, to go from place to place, to buy whatever, whatever it is we're doing, starts with oil and gas. Or nuclear, if we would ever get off our duffs and do anything, something about that. And we need, in order to get that oil and gas into the products that we use to go from point A to point B, we need refineries. And we've allowed the environmental wackos and government regulations at the federal, state, and local level to kill them off. That's our fault. Hang tight, I'll be right back.
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8: New details. I'm Roxanne Evans, Fox News. We're learning more on the suspect in the Fly Dubai commercial jetliner flight last week. Fox's Trey Yingst in Tel Aviv, Israel, with the latest.
9: New details continue to emerge in that attempted hijacking of a Fly Dubai flight last week to Tel Aviv. The captain of the flight describing what those initial moments were like in a call with Israeli Prime Minister Benjamin Netanyahu. He said, "My first thought was there was catastrophic damage to the aircraft." The investigation into the co-pilot continues as the AP named Hammam al-Hammami as the suspect. Al-Hammami reportedly used an axe in the attack that may have already been inside the cockpit. The Omani national has been banned from flying in Oman due to his extremist views. Questions do remain about the vetting process that allowed him to be hired by Fly Dubai and co-pilot a flight to Israel. At this point, no additional links have been disclosed to foreign governments, including Iran, despite President Trump discussing possible ties.
8: The UAE shared a list of passengers and crew with Israel before the flight took off, according to officials. And the search continues for a medical plane carrying 6 people from Bermuda to Boston. The Coast Guard says debris from the plane has been found off the coast of Nantucket. The plane lost contact with air traffic control early yesterday morning after the pilot reported electrical problems. This is one of the last exchanges between the pilot and air traffic control.
10: Roger, you said you're coming in blind, is that what you said? Okay, you declare an emergency or no? Okay, you're coming in a little weak, so you come, I didn't hear what your response was if you were declaring an emergency or no.
8: That plane vanished shortly after a storm began to move in. 4 Canadian crew members were transporting a patient and a family member. Director of National Intelligence Jay Clayton will now lead a new White House AI task force. President Trump calling it the Super Intelligence Force. 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
18: Plenty of sunshine this afternoon with high temperatures climbing up into the low to mid 70s. A comfortable evening is ahead as well. Overnight tonight, we'll drop down into the upper 40s to right around 50 degrees. Low 70s once again expected as we go into the day on Monday with plenty of sunshine. A little bit warmer on Tuesday as highs near 80 degrees. From the First Alert 6 Weather Center, I'm meteorologist Carmelo Latuca.
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Welcome back to the Weekend with Michael Brown. Glad to have you with me. I appreciate you tuning in. As usual, text lines always open, 33103, 33103, keyword Mike or Michael. And then go follow me on the social media platforms, Facebook, X, Instagram. They're all at Michael D. Brown. And if you have a chance, subscribe to the Substack. It's at heckofajob.com, heckofajob.com. It's free. Doesn't cost you anything. Go do that. So imagine a Saturday morning just like today. October 25th, though, of last year. Now, if you Germans in the audience, forgive me, because I don't know how to pronounce this, or I'm not very good at it, but it's Gundremmingen. It's in Germany. It's a farm village. It's on the Danube River in Bavaria, down in the south part of the country. Now, for most of the last half century, the first thing that anybody saw from any road in that part of the of that particular county was a pair of concrete cooling towers. Each of those towers stood about 525 feet tall. That's the equivalent of, say, probably, what, a 50-story building? Two of them, side by side, right there sitting on the riverbank. Well, that Saturday morning in October of last year, about 30,000 people came out to where those towers stood. They came out to watch those towers die. Now, some of the local pubs threw viewing parties. The county sealed off a very wide restricted zone because for weeks now, crews had been cutting slots into the concrete shells. And they had packed roughly 1,300 pounds of explosive into 1,800 holes that they had drilled into the walls. So three blasts. The first one was a warning shot to chase the birds and the wildlife out of the way. And then the first tower buckled at the waist and folded down onto itself. And then, 15 seconds later, 15 Mississippi, 14 Mississippi, the second one folded it down the same way, folded into itself. Something like 56,000 metric tons of concrete gone in under 60 seconds. The utility that owns the site is RWE. That's one of Germany's largest power companies. Now, afterward, an RWE executive named Stefan Konitz said the demolition made it visible to the outside world that his company was carrying out, and I quote, the politically agreed nuclear phase-out, close quote. Politically agreed? I want you to hold on to that phrase because we're going to get back to that in a minute. So those two towers cooled a nuclear power plant. Its last reactor, Unit C, ran until New Year's Eve 2021. Now almost 6 years ago now. That's when German law told it to stop producing electricity, to stop operating. By several accounts, every account I could find anyway, that plant was still capable of restarting, and it would only take a couple of months to restart that plant. And the spent fuel, the high-level waste, is still sitting there right there in that town because Germany still has not opened a permanent place to put it. Now, let's fast forward 4 months. February 26, 2026, this year, Munich. The Bavarian state government, RWE, the Max Planck Institute for Plasma Physics, and a young company called Proxima Fusion, they signed an agreement to build a fusion power plant. Where? Same place. Same town. Gundremmingen. Same riverbank. Same dirt. They dynamited the plant that split atoms, and then they picked the ground it stood on to try to fuse atoms. Which brings me to a post that landed in front of me this week. Maybe it landed in front of you, too. It's kind of been racing around on social media. Let me read it to you verbatim. Germany is pouring more than 2 billion euros into bottling the sun, and the payoff could power the entire planet by 2040. Got it? That's the quote. Now, it goes on from there. A Munich company, a Max Planck spinoff, a machine called a Stellarator, a demonstration reactor near Munich, sometime maybe in the early 2030s.
Now, a commercial plant at the old Grundemanger nuclear site, feeding electricity into the grid sometime in the 2030s. No fossil fuels, no long-lived high-level waste. And it closes with a line that I'll admit is a pretty dang good line. A site built for splitting atoms might be where fusing them finally pays off. So it got me to wondering, is it true? So I did a background check. Here's the verdict. The engineering in that post is real. The headline promise, utter fiction. And there's a problem with the money in that post that nobody is talking about. We'll get there. We'll get there in a minute. Instead, right now, let's start with what's real. Let's start with the physics. Because the physics, well, that's the good news. Every second of every day, the sun squeezes hydrogen into helium and throws off the leftover energy as heat and light. That's called fusion. The core of the sun runs around 15 million degrees Celsius. And it gets away with that because it has the crushing gravity of an entire star pressing that fuel together. I don't think we have that star's gravity. So on Earth, you have to cheat if you want that kind of gravity. You heat the fuel far hotter than the sun, literally past 100 million degrees, until it turns into plasma. A glowing gas that is so hot that nothing on this planet can touch it without being destroyed. In fact, anything on this planet that touches that plasma will be destroyed. So you don't touch it. You hold it in the air with magnets. The magnets don't hold it. It just creates that kind of magnetic vacuum that holds it. Now, the common design is called a tokamak. Picture a donut. The Stellarator is the German specialty. Picture that same donut after somebody wrung it out like a wet dish towel. Those twisted, lumpy magnet coils look like a mistake. Well, they're shaped that way on purpose by supercomputers. That's to hold the plasma steady without the sudden collapses that plague the donut. And the Germans are legitimately the best in the world at doing that. The Max Planck Institute runs the largest Stellarator on the planet, a machine called Wendelstein 7X. It's up in Greifswald on the Baltic coast. Proxima Fusion, I think, is the real deal as far as these companies go. It's the first spinoff ever from that Max Planck Institute, founded in 2023 by people who came out of that program. Now, back in July, Proxima raised 400

grid later in the 2030s. Not now, but later in the 2030s. The line about waste mostly holds up too, but we'll get to that in a second. It's the Weekend with Michael Brown. Hang tight. We're talking fusion.

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13: Hey, welcome back to Weekend with Michael Brown. Glad to have you with me. We're talking fusion today, and we're talking German nouns and places that, well, quite frankly, I can't pronounce. So if you're German and you're in the audience, well, I beg your forgiveness.

Let's go back to the line about waste that I talked about in the last segment, because that kind of holds up. Fusion doesn't leave behind spent fuel rods that stay dangerous for thousands of years. It does turn the steel walls of the machine radioactive, and it runs on a fuel called tritium, which is radioactive. A much smaller problem than fission waste, but still it's a problem. So far, so good, right? But what about the money? The post that I read says that Germany is, and I quote, pouring more than 2 billion euros into bottling the sun. Now, there are actually two different 2 billion euro numbers floating around in this story. And whoever wrote that kind of mashed them into one. The first is the federal government's Fusion Action Plan, approved by the German cabinet on October 1st of last year. More than 2 billion euros through the year 2029. That money is supposed to cover all of German fusion. Lasers, magnets, materials, the training, three new research hubs. One of those hubs, the laser one, sits at another old RWE nuclear plant called Biblis. Germans apparently like to recycle their reactor sites. The second $2 billion, that's the price tag on Proxima's demonstration machine alone called Alpha. 2 billion euros. Now, here's how they plan to split that bill. Proxima's private investors cover 20%. The Bavarian state government covers 20%, about 400 million euros. The rest, the 1.2 billion euros, that's supposed to come from the federal government in Berlin. So now go to July. In July, the Max Planck Society put it in writing in its own announcement that 1.2 billion in federal German money had not yet been committed. So I went looking for any announcement since then. I even looked this morning. I can't find one. Then look at the agreement itself, the one they signed in Munich. It's a MOU, a Memorandum of Understanding. Now, the partners confirm their intention to cooperate on Alpha and on a possible pilot power plant in that town, Grundemingen. Intention and possible. Look, gang, I practiced law for a long time. A MOU, a Memorandum of Understanding, is a statement of hope with a couple of signatures at the bottom. It doesn't obligate anybody to pour a single yard of concrete. Now the taxpayer part. Now, this is my opinion, so you can weigh it that way. Private investors have decided this company is worth 2.4 billion euros. If Alpha gets built on the split that they've drawn up, those investors put up one-fifth of the cost of the demonstration machine. German taxpayers, state and federal together, they put up four-fifths, 80%. The investors own the company, but the public carries most of the bill for proving whether the company's technology will work or not work. Now, the other side has an answer to that. And it's a fairly decent answer. Governments have always paid for the risky early science that private money won't touch. Washington paid early for the internet. In fact, we know that the internet that we all enjoy today came out of DARPA. It came out of the Research Institute in the Pentagon and the CIA. Fine. But Alpha is not a university experiment. It's a product demonstration for a company already worth more than 2 billion euros that just brought in Google. Now, if I'm a German taxpayer writing a check for 1.2 billion euros, I want a piece of that company in return. I want some ownership. But let's get to the next part. Let's think about the planet by the year 2040. This is the big one. They say that the payoff could power the entire planet by 2040. So that caught my attention. I went through Proxima's own material, the Max Planck Institute's announcements, and the German government's fusion plan. Do you know that not one of them says that? Nobody with a name attached is claiming that. The payoff that could power the entire planet by 2040? Here's where I think it came from. And I'm telling you, this is my read. Germany's official goal is, yes, they want to build the first fusion power plant, one plant, inside Germany.
Their research program is literally named Fusion 2040. So somebody took, quote, the first plan in Germany and turned that into the whole planet. Wow. If we could really only do that. That's one hell of a promotion, isn't it? It's also a moving target. An earlier version of this same viral post floating around Facebook promised the entire planet by 2030. Now it's 2040. You know, there's an old joke among physicists that fusion is 30 years away and will always be 30 years away. The internet version is apparently 10 years away, and fusion will always be 10 years away. So let's do the math, because when you do the math, this is pretty brutal. According to the International Energy Agency, the world used about 28,000 terawatt hours of electricity last year. By 2030, the same International Energy Agency expects closer to 34,000 terawatts of electricity. You don't need to know what a terawatt is. Just hold on to the size. Proxima's published design for Stellaris produces about 2.7 gigawatts of fusion power, a little over 3 gigawatts of heat. Now, by my math, that's roughly the electricity of one big conventional power plant. Call it 1 gigawatt. And what a large nuclear reactor puts out today. To run the world's electric grid, on plants that size, you'd need somewhere around 4,000 of them running around the clock, 24 hours a day, 7 days a week, by 2040. The first one does not even exist. The machine that's supposed to prove it can work does not exist. The earliest anybody claims to plug the first one in is sometime in the 2030s. I like to do comparisons. For comparison, the world has been building fission reactors for about 70 years. We have roughly 400 running today, depending on who's counting. And together, they make about a tenth of the planet's electricity. 70 years, 400 plants, a tenth of the planet's electricity. And all of that is just electricity. 4,000 fusion plants would not fuel one airliner or one diesel semi. One more reality check. The giant international fusion project, ITER, I-T-E-R, in the south of France, is backed by Europe, the United States, China, Russia, Japan, India, and South Korea. In 2024, its date for burning real fusion fuel slid to the year 2039, 4 years late, and another 5 billion euros tacked onto the bill. Let's talk about the true believers. The fusion believers will tell you this time it's different. They have a real case, I think. The magnets are new. A superconducting tape developed in the last couple of decades lets you build a far stronger magnetic field in a far smaller machine. And in fusion, a stronger field pays off enormously. How much? Well, I'll let you know. It's the Weekend with Michael Brown. Text lines open 33103. Keyword Michael. Hang tight. I'll be right back.

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7: Today, we're introducing you to a CEO you should know, Dr. Andrea Niebel, who's president and CEO of Clarkson College. Welcome.
8: 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Thank you for having me.
7: What is the core mission of Clarkson College?
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7: What differentiates Clarkson College?
8: Well, we definitely are built on a foundation of service, actually from Episcopalian roots. And so we have a lot of dedication to serving others that is in action today. I would say also that is something very special about Clarkson College is that we have a lot of firsts and we have a lot of innovation. We're first nursing program in the state of Nebraska, founded by Meliora Clarkson, the wife of Bishop Clarkson in 1888. We are the first college to be affiliated with the first hospital in the state of Nebraska. We are the largest hospital-affiliated college in the state of Nebraska, solely incorporated with Nebraska Medicine. We support workforce across the state and the region. We are actually still one of the only institutions that require rural rotations for students.
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8: Definitely talking with the students and any member of our Clarkson College family. It truly is a family, and I've known a lot of my colleagues for more than 20 years.
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10: An attorney for convicted killer Krista Pike says she remains unconscious and on a hospital ventilator after last week's botched execution in Tennessee. The prison chief is resigning and the state's opening an independent investigation.
11: State Attorney General tells Fox, we need to know what happened. The governor's office saying the independent review will seek to determine if protocol was followed and consider whether additional recommendations are necessary.
10: Fox's Madison Scarpino. The Coast Guard found a debris field, but no sign of the six people on board the air ambulance that disappeared yesterday off the Nantucket coast.
12: A vessel with sonar is being dispatched to the debris field so that they can search the sea floor. The Coast Guard says they will continue to search until they are confident that if there were any survivors, they would have been found.
10: Fox's Max Gordon reporting the plane was en route from the Bahamas to Boston. 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

Hey, welcome back to the Weekend with Michael Brown. Glad to have you with me. Text line, of course, is always open, 33103, 33103, keyword Mike or Michael. Do you think this is ever going to happen? Are we ever really going to get fusion? I don't know. When I started this story, I was kind of hoping, oh, yeah, I'm going to find something good, but I didn't. The coils that are used right now are designed by computers. The money that they're using is private from investors who, like any investors, expect to see steel in the ground on a schedule, which moves a lot faster than a treaty organization with seven partners arguing who's going to build which part. Now, I buy some of that, honestly, and I'm rooting for it. But here's what nobody has done yet. Not one stellarator anywhere has ever run on the real power plant fuel, the mix of deuterium and tritium. No fusion machine has ever demonstrated that it can make its own tritium. And a power plant has to, because the world's supply of that stuff is apparently very, very tiny. And Alpha's big goal, net energy gain, means more energy out of the plasma than went into the plasma. It doesn't mean electricity for your house. In fact, the government lab in California that famously achieved fusion ignition in 2022 got more energy out of its fuel pellet than its lasers delivered to it. But the facility as a whole still drew far more power from the wall than it produced to go outside the wall. That gap between a physics milestone and a power plant that pays its own electric bill, that's where the schedules always slip. And quite frankly, in this story, I think the schedules are just a fantasy. But let's do something. Let's go back to the riverbank, which takes me back to that town I can't pronounce, Grundemingen. Look at what Germany did there. It had a power plant that made a large amount of electricity with no CO2, no carbon emissions. It shut that plant down, not by choice, well, I guess by choice, but by law, because the German government mandated it. Then it blew up the towers in front of 30,000 people. And now they're betting billions of euros, most of that public tax money, that a machine nobody has ever built will someday in the future make carbon-free electricity on the very same spot. Wait a minute. That's what you were already doing. And you tore it down because you are chasing a dream. What goes on that site in the meantime? RWE, the German electric company, has said it plans a large battery installation there. And according to one regional news report I found, a natural gas plant. Did you hear me? A gas plant on the site of a nuke plant that they shut down to go green, waiting for a fusion plant that doesn't yet exist. That's what I've been calling a half-ass of a plan. Half a plan. You tear down what works before the replacement exists. And then you hope the future shows up on time, that it shows up on schedule, that it shows up on budget. And if it's a government project in any way, shape, or form, you know it won't show up on time and it won't show up on budget. Now, before I get too smug, we've run our own version of this in the United States. We spent the better part of a decade buying things that can eat electricity and neglecting the plants and the wires that make that thing move or that even make that thing. Then the data center showed up, and now everybody's worried. We did that, every single one of us. So, should we be excited about bottling the sun? Yeah, the physics is real, and the people at Proxima are some of the best in the world at it. And if they pull it off, it changes the energy future for everybody on this planet. Just keep one hand on your wallet when somebody tells you it'll power the whole planet by 2040. The first plant has a birthday somewhere in the 2030s. If everything goes right, in 70 years of fusion research, everything has never once gone right and never has gone right even on schedule. And in the meantime, we should keep the lights on with what works. Someday, maybe somebody will stand on that riverbank in Grundemingen, where those towers used to be, and watch the first commercial stellarator in the world send power down the line. I'd kind of like to be around for that. Given the track record on fusion deadlines, I'm going to eat my vegetables instead.
text me. Should Germany have kept the old plant running until the new one was ready? Yes or no, and tell me why. You know where I stand because, well, I just told you where I stand. I think we're nuts for doing that. I want to go back to a story that I did partly during the weekday program because I want my national audience to hear this too. I talked about a case going on in Brooklyn. It's several weeks old now, and 12 jurors have been told that one of the largest companies on earth is a criminal enterprise. The Department of Justice is suing Huawei, the Chinese company. It ran something that I told my audience earlier is a competition management group. The group's job, according to the indictment, was to hand out monthly bonuses to the employees of Huawei who stole the most valuable secrets from their competitors. There was a special encrypted email box where if you were one of the employees, you could submit your entry. Steal the best stuff. Hey, win a bonus. An employee of the month program, but it was for theft. Now, this is a lawsuit. Huawei denies every word of it. Its statement calls the government's, quote, the government's story and the government's lawsuit demonstrably false. So why does a racketeering case in Brooklyn belong on my local program and important enough that I want to bring it to my national program? Because a little over 200 miles south of that courtroom, the President of the United States welcomed the Secretary General of the Chinese Communist Party, Xi Jinping, to the White House. You remember that ceremony last week. Troops greeting at Andrews Air Force Base, and they had a state dinner. And don't get me wrong, I'm all for that. But let me give you a number first, 14%. The Carnegie Endowment polled Americans and published the results in January. Here was the question. If China surpasses the United States as the world's leading power, what happens to your life? The answer was 14. In that same poll, nearly 2 out of 3 Americans said China's power already equals or exceeds our power. And the rest of them, well, they just shrugged. That's apathy. It's not in Washington. Washington's busy doing whatever Washington does, which is pretty much to screw things up. But Xi Jinping, when he came here, talked about their plan. And in fact, he's quoted, and I'm reading the translation, "We must tighten international production chains dependent on China, forming powerful countermeasures and deterrent capabilities based on artificially cutting off supply to foreigners." Guess what foreigners he's talking about? Us. We are the foreigners. That's the deterrent. Here's how far along that plan is. China ran a trade surplus of almost $1.2 trillion last year, the largest any nation has recorded in the history of trade. Do you know that China now makes roughly a third of everything manufactured on this planet? Do you know how it got here? How it got to that point? Because the Chinese Communist Party subsidizes the competition that we're trying to beat. 60% of the global market share that Chinese companies gained since 2005 can be explained by subsidies. 60%. A checkbook is what made that. And in fact, what made that made your TV cheaper. And we're all happy to go buy cheap TVs. But what does that mean in the long run for us? Hang tight. I'll tell you on the other side.

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2: Somewhere along the way, we got the idea that serious education and strong Christian faith belong in different worlds. 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

Weekend with Michael Brown. As I always tell you, I'm glad to have you tuning in. Appreciate you tuning in. 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Let your friends know. Heck, let your enemies know. Because I love when people hate listening to the program. Text line always open, 33103, keyword Mike or Michael. We're talking about the state visit by Xi Jinping to the White House a couple of weeks ago and how the Chinese economy, even though it's in the doldrums in terms of many things, they are out to beat us. And they've already made inroads that ought to cause us to wake up and pay attention. Let me give you an example. Examples I gave my audience earlier in the week. Your daughter wakes up with a cold, maybe a sore throat, might be strep throat. So you take her to the pediatrician, you get the prescription, you drive to the pharmacy, you're going to pick up some amoxicillin. It's the most, one of the most ordinary drugs in the entire country. The active ingredient in that amoxicillin was fermented in China. So was the azithromycin that you take. So was the Cipro. One Chinese conglomerate, CSPC, makes the amoxicillin and the azithromycin for the American market. And according to a report out this month from Scalera Advisors, a Washington, D.C. consultancy company, there is no domestic or allied producer for either one of those. More than 70% of the antibiotics, the ingredients in antibiotics that are used in this country, 70% of those were imported in 2024 from China. If you have a backache, leg ache, headache, you take ibuprofen, 90% of the ingredients in ibuprofen come from China. Now you think about that. The pharmacy shelf doesn't have to be empty for you to feel that. I think that's the part that people in this country are missing. The price is the weapon long before the shelf is. They could empty the shelf tomorrow. When one supplier owns the ingredient, the generic that cost you $4 costs whatever the supplier wants to say it costs. And your insurance premium is going to absorb the difference. And when it does, your rate's going to go up. Your Medicare bill is going to absorb the difference. And when it does, your Medicare rate will go up. Your tax bill absorbs all of that. And when it does, your taxes go up. It's your money. Think about your car. Every electric motor in your car, the window, the seat, the wipers, the wheels, if it's an EV, turns on magnets made from rare earth materials, and China does roughly 90% of the processing of those metals. Last year, it cut off the magnets. Just within weeks of cutting off the magnets, U.S. automakers told the White House that they were not going to be able to meet their production quotas. Chinese companies, that's what they're doing to us. Now, when they were here for the UN General Assembly, the Treasury Secretary and the Trade Representative sat down with China's Vice Premier. They talked for most of the day. They talked about rare earths. They talked about all of these things, but no agreement came out. Now think about your job. If you build anything, you weld anything, you machine anything, your job exists for as long as Beijing finds it cheaper to let it exist. What happened to the American furniture industry? What happened to the solar industry? What happened to most of our steel industry? Those things are what Beijing calls their success. When your industry is the next one, you're not going to get a vote. You're going to get, well, they held a coffin parade at NATO, and that coffin parade represented those rare earth minerals that no longer get produced anywhere except in China. Well, mostly not anywhere else. Think about the phone in your pocket, assembled in China. We've got to learn that the Chinese economy is based on selling us cheap stuff. And yes, we want cheap stuff. And this is not on any one president. This is on every president going back to Bill Clinton, the North America Free Trade Agreement. This goes all the way back to Nixon and the opening of China. We have somehow decided that because China has a billion plus people, that we can manufacture things cheaper over there, so let's just send everything over there. Now we're going to pay for it. If China decides that they want to invade Taiwan,
I'm not sure there's much that we could do about it. Last December, the Pentagon report to Congress about our capability says the Chinese Navy already has about 370 ships and submarines. It is now the largest Navy on Earth by hull count, 435 by 2030. Ours is somewhere around 290, and it's not growing, it's shrinking. Chinese shipyards, they have roughly 230 times the shipbuilding capacity that our shipyards do. 230 times. In a long war, we sink one of their destroyers, they just rebuild it. We hold a memorial. Nuclear warheads, more than 600 now, on a path past 1,000 by 2030. All according to the Pentagon. But the economic story is a military story. And the military story is about our ability to be the world's superpower. You see, it's my firm belief that we being the world's superpower is what gives us our prosperity. And that prosperity is safe only as long as the world itself is safe. The minute that we let our guard down, the minute that the Chinese sees an opportunity to invade Taiwan, they will do that. And when they do, Japan, South Korea, the Philippines, Australia, they're also threatened at the same time. And in fact, the Japanese Prime Minister has said that that would be a direct an attack on Taiwan by the communist mainland would be a direct threat to Japan. And we have a treaty obligation with Japan, as we do with South Korea and the Philippines and Australia. But let's forget about the military aspect again for just a moment. And I want you to think about the economy. It's wonderful to be able to go to Sam's or to Walmart or to Costco or anywhere else and buy a gigantic, big-ass, giant screen to fill up your entire living room for $500. That's wonderful. But we can afford to do that as long as we start spending money on the right things, which is national security and national defense, and we're not doing it. I put together an article in Substack, two articles, two-part series. It's about a week or so old now, but I'd still ask you to go read it, because my thesis is we have two examples to look at, Taiwan and the United Kingdom. At one time, the United Kingdom was the world superpower. The British Empire covered, what, half the planet or more? You look at the United Kingdom today, post-World War, they gave up that leadership position on purpose. And Taiwan, after the Chinese Civil War, Chiang Kai-shek flees to what was called Formosa at the time. We now call it Taiwan. And yes, they lived under a dictatorship for a while until they got their act together. And then they prospered, and they became a free democratic republic. And today, TSMC, the Taiwan Semiconductor Manufacturing Corporation, produces 90% of the advanced chips that the entire world runs on. And we're going to let China take that and be subservient to China when it comes to chips, when virtually everything we do in this country runs on those advanced chips? I know we're trying to build some TSMC fabs in Arizona, but that's behind schedule. They're having a hard time finding employees, and it takes a while to build that. And the most advanced chips, according to TSMC, will always be built in Taiwan. We have to protect our status as the world's superpower, or we'll end up like the United Kingdom, which means second tier in every way, economically, socially, politically, and in terms of our prosperity. I don't want that. Don't believe me? Go read the Substack. Thanks for listening. Everybody have a great weekend. I'll talk to you next Saturday.

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9: A dire countdown. I'm Carmen Roberts, Fox News. It's been more than 38 hours since an air ambulance disappeared off the Nantucket coast as it flew to Boston. The Coast Guard found a debris field, but still no sign of the six people who were on board. Fox's Max Corden has details about the ongoing search.
10: They say they're holding out hope that survivors could be found, but wouldn't specify what they've recovered. The medical transport jet was traveling from Bermuda to Boston on an active medevac operation. It took off from the island on Friday at 11:41 p.m. About an hour and a half later, at around 1:05 a.m., the plane descended several thousand feet. Air traffic control audio mentions electrical issues and that the aircraft was declaring an emergency at 1:20 a.m. The FAA issued a search and rescue alert at 1:23 a.m. Saturday morning. It was last seen on radar. Among the six people on board were four Canadians and two Bermudians. According to the Canadian company operating the jet, Latitude Air Ambulance, that included two Canadian pilots, two Canadian medical workers, one patient, and the patient's companion.
9: A mass shooting about 130 miles south of Atlanta. Two people are dead and nearly three dozen others injured after gunfire erupted at a homecoming weekend block party in Vienna. And deputies told WMAZ-TV that more than 50 shots were fired early today at least two locations about a block apart where more than 1,000 people had gathered. No word on any arrest or motive for the shooting. President Trump at an Ohio rally last night ahead of the midterms.
11: Radical left Democrats handed us the dark age of America, but we will quickly turn it into, and we already have, what we've done in a little more than a year and a half is incredible. We're the hottest country anywhere in the world.
9: That campaign rally was outside Dayton, Ohio. 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
15: Plenty of sunshine this afternoon with high temperatures climbing up into the low to mid-70s. A comfortable evening is ahead as well. Overnight tonight, we'll drop down into the upper 40s to right around 50 degrees. Low 70s once again expected as we go into the day on Monday with plenty of sunshine. A little bit warmer on Tuesday as highs near 80 degrees. From the First Alert 6 Weather Center, I'm meteorologist Carmelo Latuca.
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2: Hello, America. There was a story in the Wall Street Journal about a conference that took place in Chicago. And it was about kids that have said their parents are toxic, abusive, not safe because of politics. And it is a growing problem. It is not a problem that is in the rearview mirror. It is a growing problem. And I want to talk to you about it because so many people are going through it. And it's loaded. If you have lost children and grandchildren because of this and this these days, you are not alone. And this is a loaded topic for me because you are not alone. But I am going to do my best to control my, I would have to say, emotions, because I am so, there are times that I am so mad. There are times that I am so incredibly sad. There are times that I am very reflective on my problems. This is an emotional time bomb. And I want to talk to you about it. Tell you what this story said. And see if we can defuse this bomb that's inside all of us. We'll do that here in 60 seconds. All right. Your mom, dad, 65. Maybe you're 65. 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
3: So there is a story on our newsletter from John Solomon's Just the News. Talks about a global crackdown on radical left-wing violence and groups like Antifa. Marco Rubio addressed representatives from over 60 countries. He said, and I'm quoting, Antifa militants and their comrades travel from across Europe and to the Americas to participate in each other's attacks, to funnel propaganda and training, materials, target information, and shared encrypted channels, moving through underground networks of safe houses, finance, and sustain their operations through transnational funds. When he said that, it got us all to thinking, you know, how are they funded? How are they doing this through international networks? What does that even mean? We partnered with Data Republican to get to the bottom of it. She tracked down the organizations and followed the money. And what she provided was a wild look into how these groups influence American politics, sentiment, and street action. And Marco Rubio was exactly right. We show you the fundamental transformation of America through funding, organizing, and influence on a global scale. You don't want to miss this. 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
25: News, I'm Roxanne Evans. A massive search continues off Nantucket for 6 people aboard a medical jet that disappeared on a flight from Bermuda to Boston. The Coast Guard says debris has been found as crews continue searching the ocean floor. Cornell University President Michael Kotlikoff calling the alleged gang rape of a female student deeply disturbing, addressing the backlash he says the university must do better.
26: We must do everything we can to prevent what happened to Jane Doe and everyone before her, and anyone after her, from ever happening again.
25: Attorneys for some of the accused claim their clients are innocent. Iran says the Strait of Hormuz remains closed until conditions are met, including lifting sanctions. This is more U.S. troops are on their way to the Middle East. 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

0: it feels like the loudest voices are the ones pulling us apart. And the things you were raised to believe are getting shoved aside. You're not alone. That's why we made Torch Audio, where we'll talk about politics when it counts. But life is about so much more. We'll talk about all kinds of things, from faith and family to common sense living. 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Welcome home.
1: So Justin Haskins is joining me after the top of the hour. He has been a co-author of mine, of a couple of my books, I think three of my books. He is also the author of The Next Big Crash, Conspiracy Collapse, and The Men Behind History's Biggest Heist. But he has a new poll out, and it is terrifying. What we're finding out about those under 30, truly terrifying, especially when it comes to Sharia law. And what you're willing to do for cheaper gas prices. Never seen anything like this. You want to talk about destruction of nation? Wait till you hear this new poll. We'll give you perspective on it as well. Justin Haskins joins us next.
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2: Holding out hope, I'm Roxanne Evans. The search continues for any sign of survivors of a medical flight bound for Boston from Bermuda that went missing. Here's Fox's Gurnell Scott.
3: The U.S. Coast Guard said the FAA lost touch with the air ambulance carrying four Canadians and two Bermudans. Coast Guard Rear Admiral Matt Lake said now, as a debris field has been linked to the missing plane, more resources are being brought in to investigate.
4: We're in the process of working with Massachusetts authorities to get some craft out there that are equipped with sonar to be able to do some detection on the seabed floor.
3: The depth below the debris field near Nantucket Island is said to go down 80 or 90 feet. Rear Admiral Lake said searches will also try to locate a black box that may give clues to what actually happened on board the plane. Gurnell Scott, Fox News.
2: Details emerging about the suspect in a mid-flight attack on an Israel-bound Fly Dubai commercial jetliner last week. Fox's Trey Yingst in Tel Aviv, Israel. More.
5: AP names Hammam al-Hammani as the main suspect in this case. They say the man tried to take out the captain of this flight using an axe that may have already been in the cockpit. The Omani national had been banned from flying in Oman due to his extremist views. Questions remain about the vetting process that allowed him to be hired by Fly Dubai and co-pilot a flight to Israel. At this point, no additional links have been disclosed to foreign governments, including Iran, despite President Trump discussing possible ties. Here in Israel, the captain of the flight, who avoided disaster, helping to save the lives of more than 170 people, is being hailed as a hero. New reports indicate the co-pilot may have been trying to take control of the aircraft and crash it into Tel Aviv's Ben-Gurion Airport.
2: The captain was injured during the attack and is recovering in an Abu Dhabi hospital. 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
18: Mostly clear and comfortable this evening with temperatures in the 60s and 70s. We should be dropping down into the upper 40s to right around 50 degrees for overnight lows, with high temperatures on Monday once again into the low to mid 70s. Plenty of sunshine not only expected on Monday, but over the next few days as well. From the First Alert 6 Weather Center, I'm meteorologist Carmelo Latuca.
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1: Hello, America. Welcome to the Glenn Beck program. There is a new poll that is coming out, and it is shocking. Shocking. I'm going to go through what's in this poll. Justin Haskins is joining me. He is a co-author of mine. He is also the president of Our Republic, senior fellow at the Our Republic, and the author of The Next Big Crash. And it's a great, great book. He is really, really buttoned up. Wait until you hear his latest poll. Now, listen, we're going to answer these questions. What percentage of Americans want to nationalize healthcare, energy, and big tech? Just so you know, that's the first step, become Venezuela. What is the percentage? What's the percentage of Republicans that now want to do that? How many want a socialist candidate for president? What was the response on this question? Would you support a proposal that would end war in Iran and provide the United States with low oil and gas prices in exchange for completely dismantling the nation of Israel and replacing it with a new Palestinian-led nation? How many Americans said yes to that? This will open your eyes. We go there in 60 seconds. Three years ago, terrorists murdered more than 1,200 innocent Israelis and took 250 hostages. Today, as we remember the souls lost on October 7th, Israel is still under threat from terrorists sworn to her destruction. And the anti-Semitic hatred and violence continues to rise all over the world. And the world looks away, but the light shines in the darkness. Christians and Jews are coming together to boldly stand with Israel through the International Fellowship of Christians and Jews, their Flags of Fellowship movement. All across America, on the anniversary of October 7th attacks, churches, synagogues, universities, communities are planting Israeli flags. 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

0: All right. 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
4: Carmen Roberts. Two people died in a hail of gunfire. Nearly three dozen others were injured this morning during a homecoming block party in southern Georgia.
5: Dooley County Sheriff's deputies were patrolling the area, and when they heard the gunfire, Sheriff Craig Peavy says they sprang into action to get to those who needed help.
4: Fox's Jill Nato. Deputies are searching for the shooters and a motive. A Coast Guard still searching off Massachusetts for the six people who were aboard an air ambulance as it disappeared early Saturday morning, flying from Bermuda to Boston.
6: The Coast Guard confirmed they had found a debris field associated with the missing airplane, but so far they haven't been able to say what has been found.
4: Fox's Max Gordon. And authorities plan to use sonar to scour the seabed. 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
9: Still searching. I'm Carmen Roberts, Fox News. The Coast Guard says it is not giving up until there's no definite sign of life for the six people who were aboard an air ambulance when it disappeared off the coast of Massachusetts early Saturday morning. Fox's Max Gordon reports the Coast Guard has found a debris field.
10: The Coast Guard says they're holding out hope that survivors could be found among the six people on board. Were four Canadians and two Bermudians, according to the Canadian company operating the jet, Latitude Air Ambulance. That included two Canadian pilots, two Canadian medical workers, one patient, and the patient's companion. There's been an extensive search for the missing plane. Several helicopters, fixed-wing aircraft, and ships have searched about 2,840 square miles of ocean. A vessel with sonar is being dispatched to the debris field so that they can search the sea floor as well. The Coast Guard says they'll continue to search the area until they're confident that there can be no survivors remaining.
9: A mass shooting in southern Georgia leaves two men in their early 20s dead and nearly three dozen other people injured.
11: Shots rang out early Sunday during a neighborhood block party. It was in the small town of Vienna, Georgia, about 130 miles south of Atlanta. Deputies and the Georgia Bureau of Investigation tried to find out who was behind the shooting and why they did it. Jill Nato, Fox News.
9: President Trump posted Senator Tom Cotton's phone number online, and as the senator refuses to support a bill making daylight saving time permanent, and GOP Senator John Kennedy responded on NBC's Meet the Press.
12: He can be tempestuous,
3: He can go from zero to a-hole in about 3 seconds. I don't think he should have given out Tom's cell phone number. I don't think that's going to help convince Tom.
9: Americans will roll back their clocks 1 hour from daylight saving time ends November 1st. 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
14: That heat's going to be out there for one more day.
15: Temperatures being 30 degrees above average.
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17: Mostly clear and comfortable this evening with temperatures in the 60s and 70s. We should be dropping down into the upper 40s to right around 50 degrees for overnight lows, with high temperatures on Monday once again into the low to mid 70s. Plenty of sunshine not only expected on Monday, but over the next few days as well. From the First Alert 6 Weather Center, I'm meteorologist Carmelo Latuca.
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1: Glenn Beck is on.
2: Well, hello, America, and welcome to the Glenn Beck program. I want to see, are we winning in Iran? It looks like the mainstream media is now coming out and saying, begrudgingly, looks like it might be working. Is it? We'll talk to you about that. Also, the steel mills being rebuilt here in America. The five guys in Britain have been released. We don't know exactly why. This is a really confusing story. AI debt, I am telling you, we are seeing the next thing come along that says it's too big to fail. And watch everyone carefully so they don't nationalize this debt. That is the next big thing. If there's any kind of flaw in this, they're up to $4 trillion in debt on AI right now. Also, digital dollars are on the way. Broken families. And women are blaming men, and men are blaming women. It's a game being played to separate us even more. We've got a lot to cover. We're going to start with, are we winning in Iran in 60 seconds?
3: Doctors told Alba that pregnancy was impossible. Her husband's diagnosis confirmed it. A child of their own just was not going to happen. Then the impossible happened. Alba was pregnant. Positive pregnancy test felt like a mistake. Cruel twist of science she didn't understand or want at the time. Nothing added up. She had accepted pregnancy wasn't possible. This baby wasn't planned. She was confused. She was afraid. She was overwhelmed. What should have felt like a miracle felt like a crisis. Then Alba walked into a preborn network clinic and everything changed. She was welcomed with compassion and given a free ultrasound. And when she saw her baby and heard that tiny heartbeat, everything changed. Fear gave way to hope. Alba chose life. Baby Laura is healthy and striving. 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He does. Right now, another mother needs that moment. 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

0: 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We'll be back.
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22: News, I'm Roxanne Evans. Iran says the Strait of Hormuz will remain closed until the U.S. meets their conditions. U.S. sanctions and a naval blockade continue to squeeze Iran's economy. Fox's Trey Yingst.
23: There's also an ongoing U.S. naval blockade that is crippling the Iranian economy. And we're starting to see those inflation numbers rise inside of Iran. And the currency is weakening. And so at this point, there is no diplomatic progress being made.
22: President Trump suggesting he could resume strikes after the midterm elections. The search continues off Nantucket for 6 people aboard a medical jet that disappeared on a flight headed to Boston. The Coast Guard found a debris field, but they haven't located survivors.
24: Several helicopters, fixed-wing aircraft, and ships have searched about 2,840 square miles of ocean.
22: Fox's Max Gordon. 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